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0: 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Hello, welcome to The Reality. I'm Dudley Anderson, good to be with you once again. The Reality is a half-hour show based upon Colossians 2 verse 17 that reminds us that real life is found in a real relationship with Jesus Christ. Today in The Reality, I'd like to share with you a word about abundant life. Jesus said in John chapter 10 verse 10, "The thief comes only to kill, steal and destroy, but I have come that they may have life and have it to the full."
1: Nothing will separate you from the love of God. Not famine, not sword, not persecution. Because in Christ Jesus you are a new creation, church. Because in Christ Jesus you have abundant life. Abundant life isn't life after death. Abundant life starts the minute you said, "Come into my life, Jesus."
0: Abundant life starts with grace, and abundant life continues by faith. If you acknowledge the reality of Christ's death and his resurrection, believing and confessing him to be Lord of your life, then you have died to the old self and become a new creation in Christ. Today's The Reality was recorded in front of an audience.
1: The Bible says in 2 Corinthians 5:17, we know it well, if we are in Christ, we are. I want you to believe what you're saying. You are a
2: new creation.
1: You're not an old building. You're not an old derelict factory site. You've been ripped down. You've been pulled apart. You've been destroyed. You've been leveled to the ground. Because God doesn't want that old self, doesn't want that old building anymore. He's building a new bespoke mansion in his place. You are a new creation. Come on. And it's called abundant life. Will you say after me? Our Father in heaven, hallowed be your name. Thy kingdom come. Thy will be done on earth as it is done in heaven. Have you read the book of Revelation? Have you read the revelations that John and Daniel had and other prophets of heaven when they were caught up into the third heaven and they saw the glory of God? The emerald throne with a rainbow around it. Isn't that extravagant? Isn't that marvelous? Isn't that big? God's will, we pray it every time we say the Lord's Prayer, your will be done on earth like it is done in heaven. That's the will of God in heaven, church. Why do we live like worms on this planet? We are more than conquerors in Christ Jesus. You have overcome the difficulties of life in Christ Jesus. Nothing will separate you from the love of God. Not famine, not sword, not persecution. Because in Christ Jesus you are a new creation, church. Because in Christ Jesus you have abundant life. Abundant life isn't life after death. Abundant life starts the minute you said, "Come into my life, Jesus." When you asked Jesus into your life, you were born again. Your spirit received new life. Your spirit received the will of God on earth like it is done in heaven. You received abundant life when he said, "Jesus, my life is yours. No longer me, but you. I can do all things through Christ who strengthens me." You received abundant life and eternal life. Eternal life doesn't start when you say, "Okay, good night, everybody." No, eternal life is now. You're living in eternity. Let's get a little theoretical for a minute, shall we? Let's just think about eternity. How big is eternity? How big is infinity?
3: Pretty big.
1: Okay, so if infinity is forever and ever, where are we now?
3: Here.
1: Aren't we in infinity now?
3: We are.
1: Because infinity is if infinity has no beginning and end, wherever you are on the timeline of eternity is forever and ever, forever after, eternal life. Sadly, in this part of eternal life, we're restricted by this thing. Paul had a problem with that, didn't he? He said, "I would that I could just simply go to be with Jesus." But he said, "For me to live is Christ, to die is gain."
3: Hallelujah.
1: In this life, unfortunately, we are restricted by a physical body. Paul also said by the Spirit, he said, "I wish I could do the things that I want to do, but I don't do the things that I want to do, because the things I want to do are not the things I should do. The things I do are the things that I shouldn't do, and the things that I shouldn't do are the things that I do do."
3: That's easy for you to say.
1: Not really. You see, the men of God in the scriptures were battling with the flesh. We are battling with the flesh in this world. We are living it in eternal life. The minute you said, Jesus, come into my life, your spirit man got new life. Your spirit man got abundant life. Abundant life. Because we're serving a God of the eternity. We're serving a God that is not restricted by this thing. We're serving a God that is spiritual, supernatural, eternal, omniscient, omnipresent, and omnipotent. The Lord Almighty, who is sovereign and true. Jesus is doing it. Come on. He's doing it. Talking about the will of God, we want to follow the will of God. We want to follow His abundance in our lives. Now, it starts with grace.
3: Hallelujah.
1: It starts with grace. The thief comes to kill, steal, and destroy, but I have come to give you abundant life or eternal life, Jesus Christ, our Savior. But it starts with grace. In the Progress magazine, I'm going to read this little story because I thought it was very good. We read a story about Billy Graham. We all know who Billy Graham was. Billy Graham was driving through a small southern town one day and he was stopped by a copper and charged for speeding. Well, Graham, as he would, admitted his guilt, and he was told to go to the local court and appear before the judge. The judge asked Graham, "Guilty or not guilty, sir?" And Graham replied, "Guilty as charged, Your Honor." "That'll be $10, said the judge. "One for every mile you went over the speed limit." Suddenly the judge recognized he was talking to that famous preacher, Billy Graham. He says, "Mr. Graham, you violated the law. The fine must be paid, but I'm willing to pay it for you." He took $10 from his own pocket and he took it down to Graham and he said, "Mr. Graham, I'm going to take you out and buy you a dinner." "That," said Billy Graham, "is how God treats repentant sinners." Not only has he paid the price for your sin through the death of Jesus, but he wants to take you out to dinner. He wants to give you abundance in your life, church. Abundant life. But it starts with grace. Grace is God's unmerited, undeserved favor. Grace is God's adequacies overcoming our inadequacies. Okay? Did you get that? Grace is God's adequacies overcoming God's abilities, overcoming our inabilities. 1 Corinthians 12:9. "Grace is sufficient for you. My grace is enough," said Jesus to the Apostle Paul. "My grace is enough for you. My power is made perfect in weakness. Grace is God's adequacy over your inadequacies. Grace is God's choice. John 15:16, Jesus speaking to his disciples, "You did not choose me, but I chose you and appointed you that you should go and bear fruit and that your fruit may abide, so that whatever you ask the Father in my name, it will be given to you." Wow, Jesus chose me. One of my favorite scriptures, Ephesians 1, chapter 1, verse 3 to 10. "Blessed be the God and Father of our Lord Jesus Christ, who has blessed us in Christ with every spiritual blessing in heavenly places, even as He chose us in Him before the foundation of the world, that we should be holy and blameless before Him. In love, He predestined us for adoption to Himself as sons through Jesus Christ, according to the purposes of His will. Your will be done on earth as it is done in heaven. To the praise of His glorious grace, which He has blessed us in the Beloved. In Him we have redemption through His blood, the forgiveness of our trespasses, according to the riches of His grace, which He lavished upon us." Notice this language. "He lavished upon us in all wisdom and insights, making known to us the mystery of His will. Your will be done on earth as it is done in heaven. According to His purpose, which He set forth in Christ as a plan." God's got a plan for you. "As a plan for the fullness of time to unite all things in Him, in heaven and things on earth." Did you know in the original, that's one sentence without a breath? Try read it without a breath. Folks, that's grace. That is God's grace. He's chosen you. You thought you chose Jesus. Well, the truth be told, the scripture says that none of us can come to Christ except that we are led by God to Christ, except that the Spirit of God draws us to Christ. He has chosen you. You're sitting here this morning because you put your faith in the choice of God. Grace is God's choice. Grace is God's purposes for us as people on earth to follow Him, to love Him, to serve Him, to be forgiven of our sins, and to go to be with Him in glory and paradise one day when that part of eternity comes. But that grace of God is God's choosing you before you could even breathe in your own name. The Lord chose you. Put your faith in His grace and you will be saved. We're saved by grace through faith. Come on. Thank you, Lord. It is by grace that He has saved you, equipped you, blessed you, provided for you, and prospered you. Hallelujah. So we are saved by God's grace. Ephesians 2:8 tells us that by grace we are saved through faith. So grace is that the thing of God, that favor, that unmerited favor that saves us, that makes us believers, that receives our repentance and forgives our sins. And grace equips us. Jean Carlos Ortez says, watching a trapeze show is breathtaking. Anybody watch a trapeze show? We don't see that much these days anymore, do we? We wonder at the dexterity and the timing of the artists. We gasp at the near misses. In most cases, there is a net underneath, he says. When they fall, they jump up again and they bounce back to the trapeze. In Christ, we live on a trapeze. The whole world should be able to watch us and say, wow, look at how they live, how they love one another, how well the husbands treat their wives. And aren't they the best workers in the factories and the offices, the best neighbors and the best students? That is to live on the trapeze, he says, being on show for the world. That's where we are right now. Then he says, what happens when we slip? You're on show for the world, you're living that life, you're living a good life, you're living a right life, and then you, whoops, slip, been there. You think the pastor doesn't slip? I've been there. He says, the net is surely there. The blood of the Lord Jesus Christ and His grace has provided for forgiveness. And all your failings and all your trespasses, both the net and the ability to stay on the trapeze, are works of God's grace. I loved that analogy. God has saved you, Christian. You know Jesus as Lord and Savior? If you haven't yet put your faith in Christ, I'm going to encourage you to do that. But the Lord has saved you. If He has saved you, you're on a trapeze today. You're up there swinging and the world is watching your beautiful, spectacular performance. But if you fall from that trapeze, if you make a mistake, you have a failing in life, you will land in the net of God's grace, provided you keep your eyes on Jesus and don't reject the love of God. He will lift you up again and put you back on that high wire. Because He loves you and He loves those around you and He wants other people to find that same love of God. By grace we are saved. We hang on the trapeze. By grace we are equipped when we fall to climb up again. God's grace saves you. God's grace equips you. God's grace catches you when you fall. God's grace will sustain you. Grace empowers you. And it's called abundant life.
0: 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I'm Dudley Anderson. 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
1: Abundant life starts with grace, and it continues in faith. See, God's word is God's will. In order to find the will of God, I need to get into the word of God, because God's word reveals God's will. We've got to explore the abundance in Jesus. We need to understand what His will is for our life. God is high and exalted. He is our sovereign majesty. Listen, His character is supreme. His power is unlimited. And His will is paramount. I know what it's like to step out of the will of God.
4: in my life. I had a time, I'm sure many of us would agree, of situations that you might have had where you've, you know, moved out of God's will and you've done things your way. I did it my way. Well, I did that in my life once, and I came very much undone. And it was several years ago in the early 90s. I was studying for the ministry, and things went a bit topsy-turvy in my home. I was at home studying. My wife went to work. Our roles were reversed. We had little children. And I got into a real tizz in life, and I became quite rebellious before God, and I started challenging the things that I was studying. And I sat in church like this on a Sunday morning. I was really, you know, not happy about things. I wasn't in a good place. Around 1992 it was. And my rebellion resulted in me stepping out of the will of God. God's will for me was to have that abundant life, to live for Him, to serve Him, to study the Word of God as I was studying it, to live by faith, because neither of us earned enough money to live, and that was part of the problem. We didn't have enough income. And so God had called me to live by faith, but I was so angry and rebellious, I just stepped out of that will of God, and I missed His purposes for my life. Dangerous, dangerous place to be, folks, stepping out of the will of God. We faced financial crisis in 1992. Everything went upside down. I had illness in 1 year. I had bad flu 3 times. I had glandular fever, and I had tick bite fever in 1 year. Why? Because I had stepped out of God's perfect will for my life. And I did it my foolish way, and I came short. Thank you, Lord, for His grace and His love. You see, God is faithful. The Scripture says He's faithful, and His love endures forever, and He will never abandon you. And so I thank God by His grace and by His mercy, He was able to wrap me over the knuckles and pull me back to myself and repented of my rebellion, my sin, my failure in marriage, and we just came back to the Lord at the foot of the cross, and we humbled ourselves, and God did the rest. Thank God for that. Don't step out of the will of God, folks. It's the place that God wants you to be. But you will hear the will of God in the Word of God. You will find the will of God by reading the Scriptures. Romans chapter 12, verse 2 says, "Do not be conformed to this world, but be transformed." I like transformed. You know, there was a movie on the circuit a while ago, The Transformers. Did anybody see it? I didn't, but I saw the trailers, and these horrible, great, monstrous machines were transformed from one shape to another, weren't they? Well, that's what transformed means. It's moving from one shape to another. It says you will be transformed. The shape of your mind will be transformed, renewed in your mind, that by testing you may discern what is the will of God, that is good and acceptable and perfect. But you need to renew your mind. So why don't you listen for a minute to God's word to you and His will as found in Psalm 91. He who dwells in the shelter of the Most High will abide in the shadow of the Almighty. For He will deliver you from the snare and from the fowler and from the deadly pestilence. He will cover you with His pinions, and under His wings you will find refuge, His faithfulness and His shield and a buckler. You will not fear the terror of night, nor the arrow that flies by the day, nor the pestilence that stalks in the darkness, nor the destruction that wastes at noonday. 1,000 may fall at your side and 10,000 at your right hand, but it will not come near you, for He will command His angels concerning you to guard you in all your ways. On their hands they will bear you up, lest you strike your foot against a stone. You will tread on the lion and the adder, and the young lion and the serpent you will trample underfoot. Come on, church. Because He holds fast to me in love, says the Lord, I will deliver him. I will deliver him. I will protect him because he knows my name. When he calls to me, I will answer him. I will be with him in trouble. I will rescue him and honor him. With long life, I will satisfy him and show him my salvation. How many wills did you find in Psalm 91? That's the will of God. God wants to bless you. God wants to guard you. God wants to keep your heart right. He wants to be your salvation. The Lord wants to send His angels to guard you and protect you and care for you. But you need to submit yourself to the will of God. You've got to humble yourself and say, Lord, come and renew my mind. Give me a new mind, a new thinking. Yes, you can change your mind. You can have a shift in mind, washed by the blood of Jesus. Hallelujah. And cleansed and renewed by the grace of God, that you will walk in God's will. And God's will for you is to bless you. God's will for you is to correct you and train you, rebuke you, and develop you in righteousness. And God's will is to meet all your needs and give you abundant life. Faith does it, church. Faith does it. Come on. Abundant life comes through Jesus Christ. We acknowledge Him as Lord and Savior. But Jesus is also called the Word of God. You see, when you accept Christ as your Lord and Savior, you accept the complete Word of God. When you've accepted Jesus as Lord and Savior, you've totally accepted God's Word into your life. If you say that you're a new creation in Christ, then you are a new creation in the Word of God. For Jesus is the Word of God in Christ. And listen, all the promises of God are? Yes. Say it a little louder. Yes! Say yes. Amen. Listen, 2 Corinthians chapter 1 verse 20. For all the promises of God find their yes in Him. Their yes, it's affirmative, it is positive. Find their yes, all the promises of God's Word. The Scriptures find their yes in Christ. The challenges of the Word of God, the correction, the rebuke of the Word of God, and the goodness and the blessing and the healing and the prosperity and the gifts and the grace and the abundance of God's Word finds their yes in Jesus. Scripture goes on. That is why through Him we say our amen for the glory of God. Amen doesn't just mean, well, so be it. Amen means that is the truth that you say. And I put my faith in it. So when you say amen on a Sunday morning to what the preacher is saying, you better believe what he said. You better believe what the Scripture says when it says that all the promises of God are yes in Christ. And we say, amen. Because it's the truth and we put our faith in it. Come on. That's why we say amen to God. But faith is linked to the Word of God. In Romans chapter 10 verse 17 it says, faith comes from hearing and hearing through the Word of Christ. Remember, Jesus is the Word of God. Listening to Christ, you're listening to the Word of God. That is the source of your faith. Faith is something that you have. But even faith is confidence in somebody else, isn't it? Faith isn't confidence in self. I have faith in God because He's done it on my behalf through Jesus Christ. Yet I need to express the faith. I've got to act out my belief. I've got to act out my confidence in this microphone. I have to hold it and speak into it in order to use it. You've got to act out the Word of God in order to use it and have faith in it. The Word of God will generate that faith in your life. So do you want faith to live this abundant life? Yes, I do. Then I say, get into the Word of God and get the Word of God into you. Again, get into the Word of God and get the Word of God into you. Jesus said, unless you abide in me and my words abide in you. He says, if you abide in me and my words abide in you, you can ask anything in my name and I will do it for you. Why? Because you're abiding in the Word of God. What do we find in the Word of God? The will of God. If you're praying according to the will of God, you will get that for which you pray, because you're praying by God's will. If God wills it, you're going to get it. But how will you know the will of God unless you get into the Word of God? Because God's Word is God's will. Read it. Read it. Read it. Read it. Don't rush it. You've got the rest of your life to read it. But read it. Faith is confidence in God. Do not have self-confidence, but have God confidence. Put your faith in the He who is greater, who is in you. 1 John 1 verse 4. Little children, you are from God and have overcome them. For He who is in you is greater than he who is in the world. Come on. If you want to have confidence, if you want great confidence in life, put your confidence in the one in you who is greater than anything else. Yes. Bless the name of Jesus. Faith pleases God because faith expects God's abundant reward. Hebrews 11 verse 6. Without faith, it's impossible to please God. See, faith is for God's pleasure. For whoever would draw near to Him must believe that He exists and that He rewards those who seek Him. Praise God. We have abundance in Jesus, so we can claim it by faith. See, in Christ, you have abundant healing. 1 Peter 2:24. He himself bore our sins in his body on the tree, that we might die to sin and live to righteousness. By his wounds you have been healed. Come on. In Christ you have abundant guidance. Proverbs 3:5-6. Trust in the Lord with all your heart. Do not lean on your own understanding. In all your ways acknowledge him, and he will direct your path. In Christ you have abundant peace. Philippians 4:6-7. The Lord is at hand. Do not be anxious about anything, but in everything, by prayer and supplication with thanksgiving, let your requests be made to God. Listen, and the peace of God, which transcends understanding, will guard your heart and mind in Christ Jesus. It's not an adequate peace. It's a peace that transcends your understanding. It's abundant peace. In Christ, you have abundant joy. Isaiah 61:3. Counsel those who mourn in Zion to give them beauty for ashes and the oil of joy for mourning, a garment of praise for a spirit of heaviness, that they may be called trees of righteousness, the planting of the Lord, and that he may be glorified. Abundant joy. In Christ you have abundant provision. Listen, Philippians 4:19-20. And my God shall meet all your needs according to his riches of his glory in Christ Jesus. Now to our God and Father be glory forever and ever. Amen. It's abundant provision in Christ. In Christ you have abundant protection. Romans chapter 8, verse 33-39. Who shall separate you from the love of Christ? Shall tribulation, or distress, or persecution, or famine, or nakedness, or danger, or sword? Verse 37, no. In all these things we are more than conquerors. Who loved us? For I am sure that neither death nor life, nor angels, nor rulers, nor anything present, nor anything to come, nor powers, nor height, nor depth, nor anything else in all of creation will be able to separate us from the love of God that is in Christ Jesus. That is abundant protection. You see, folks, and we can go on about God's abundance, God's abundant help in our lives, God's abundant counsel in our lives, God's abundant love and care for us. Cast your cares upon him because he cares for you. The scriptures are full of God's blessing and God's abundance for you, but you need to, I need to step out in faith and appropriate it. Amen. Do you believe this? Can you say amen like you mean it? And I can stand strong. Even when trials and tribulations come, I can stand strong because he is my source and he's my resource and he's my abundance in life.
0: And so we've discovered how abundant life begins with grace. God's grace is God's doing. And God did it when he sent Jesus to die for us and rise from the dead. But we need to put faith in God's grace in order to know that abundant life. You've been listening to The Reality with me, Dudley Anderson. 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
6: Number 171, we believe. In 1 Kings chapter 7, verse 23-51, Solomon completes the furnishings of the temple with great detail and care, preparing a place worthy of God's glory. In chapter 8, verse 1-21, the Ark of the Covenant is brought into the temple, and the cloud of God's presence fills the house he had chosen to dwell among his people. In Acts chapter 13, verse 42-52, the message of Christ spreads, and though opposition rises, the disciples are filled with joy and the Holy Spirit. Acts chapter 14, verse 1-7, continues this pattern. Some believe and others resist, but the gospel advances with boldness because God's hand is with them, and his spirit rests on his people wherever they go. Psalm 66, verse 1 to 12, celebrates God as a true king who breaks the power of his enemies and brings peace through his name. God dwells with his people and strengthens them to carry his word into the world. Today, give thanks that his spirit fills you as surely as his glory once filled the temple. Our scripture readings for today is 1 Kings chapter 7, verse 23 to 51, chapter 8, verse 1 to 21, Acts chapter 13, verse 42 to 52, and Acts chapter 14, verse 1 to 7, Psalm 76, verse 1 to 12. This is Bishop Bonaparte praying that you have a blessed

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4: How do you do? Have you ever met someone who seemed to show no emotion? People like that are often seen as cold and uncaring, but often they have deep scars hidden inside. From a young age, the woman in our story suffered extreme physical and emotional abuse from the people closest to her. She learned to hide all her feelings, good or bad. This left her with an emptiness inside that couldn't be filled until her heart and mind and life were unshackled. The complex issues in this episode may be disturbing, especially for young children. Parental guidance is strongly advised.
5: Hey, little girl. What you doing walking around by yourself?
6: I'm looking for the grocery store. My sister needs milk and bread.
5: Oh, the grocery store is in the other direction. Here, let me show you. Here it is, in this big building.
6: That don't look like the grocery store.
5: Oh, it's under construction. That's why it looks a little messy. Let's go inside.
6: I still don't see any groceries.
5: Do what I say and you won't get hurt.
6: What?
5: Do what I say, understand?
6: Oh, okay.
5: Come here.
6: Please, don't hurt me.
5: That's a pretty dress.
4: 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The program that makes you face yourself and think. Our story's narrator was only 7 years old when that strange man attacked her. Sadly, she'd been abused before and would be abused again many times. The trauma she endured nearly destroyed her, but many others face similar hidden struggles. You'll hear how she survived it all as we bring you the classic true story of Tracy Griffin, right now on Unshackled.
6: My mother gave birth to me in Chicago in 1967. She was only 13 years old. She couldn't keep me, so I became a ward of the state. After 4 years of moving from one foster home to the next, they placed me in a permanent home. My foster home had a mother and a father and an older sister and brother, a grandfather, and lots of dysfunction.
7: Hey, Tracy, want to watch a movie?
6: Sure, Grandpa.
7: Yeah, sit on my lap and watch. It's a love story.
6: Why isn't there any sound?
7: Well, this movie is for grown-ups. Your ma wouldn't like you watching this, but I know you're a big girl. I like spoiling you. That's what grandpas are for.
6: Why don't the man and woman have any clothes on?
8: Dad, what are you doing to Tracy?
7: Nothing. We were just watching some TV.
8: Don't lie to me. I saw you. And what were you watching? Tracy, come with me right now.
0: Mama.
8: Don't you dare do anything like that again, you hear?
0: I'm sorry, Mama.
8: What kind of girl lets an old man do something like that? And at your age...
6: My grandpa never molested me after getting caught, but my foster mother still let him babysit me. Everyone in that family was corrupt. My foster mother cheated on her husband and paraded her boyfriends in front of me. They all did drugs. I knew their behavior was wrong, but after a while, it just seemed normal. A few years later, my sister sent me to the grocery store for milk and bread. I got lost and a man attacked me. I broke free and ran home, lucky to escape with my life.
9: Hey, Tracy, where are the groceries?
0: I got lost. A strange man attacked me. He touched me like Grandpa used to.
9: On your private parts?
0: Yeah.
9: Well, don't tell Mom. She'll beat me for letting you walk around by yourself.
0: I won't tell.
9: Good. Here, I have some candy. That'll make you feel better.
6: When I was 8 years old, my foster cousin raped me and told me not to tell anyone or else. By then, I learned to keep my mouth shut. My foster mom would just blame me and beat me anyway, just like she did when my grandpa abused me. I kept my problems bottled up and I grew deeply depressed.
9: Tracy, what are you doing lying around like that? Go out and play.
0: I don't feel like it. I don't want to do anything anymore. I don't even want to be alive.
9: Well, you look pretty dead right now, lying there doing nothing.
0: I took some of Mama's pills.
9: Oh, she's going to be mad when she finds out you took her drugs.
0: Please don't tell her. She'll beat me.
9: Well, you better make it up to her. She asked me to pick up some laundry detergent. You do it.
0: I don't feel like it.
9: You do what I say, foster kid.
6: I took those pills in an attempt to end my life, but they had no effect on me. I had no one to turn to. My life was miserable. After my sister beat me, I headed out to the store like she told me to do. What happened next shouldn't have surprised me. It had happened so many times before. A man, a different man, forced me into an alley with a knife. As he attacked me, I prayed. I asked God to spare my life. That night, as I lay in bed trying to cry my pain away, I realized I didn't feel a thing. I was empty inside.
9: Mom, Tracy was raped last night.
10: What? When?
9: On her way to the store, a man with a knife grabbed her and forced her into an old shed in that alley down the street.
10: If you was raped, how come you didn't scream for help?
0: He had a knife. He said he'd kill me.
10: I don't believe you. I think you were fooling around with some little boyfriend, and now you're trying to cover it up.
6: My depression deepened after that. I swallowed 2 bottles of pain medicine trying to commit suicide. My foster sister found me and rushed me to the hospital where they pumped my stomach. After the doctor fixed my physical condition, he sent me home. They didn't have any counselors speak to me about my mental condition. No one seemed to care. As the years passed, my family grew even more abusive. By my freshman year of high school, I faced a new problem.
10: What are you doing home?
6: They kicked me out of school.
10: How come?
6: They said you didn't pay my tuition.
10: I'm already paying tuition with my taxes. Why can't you go to public school?
6: Dad says the public schools are no good around here.
10: I can't afford a private school anymore. But don't you dare tell your father. Just pretend you're still going.
6: But...
10: Don't argue with me.
6: What am I supposed to do?
10: Go to public school or get a job or something. Get out of the house when you're supposed to be at school. And don't you tell your father. You understand me?
6: When I transferred to another school, I expected the worst. Instead, I found for the first time in my life that someone really seemed to care about me. The principal.
11: Don't worry, Tracy. You're not in trouble. I just called you down here to see how you're doing.
6: Oh, I really like it here.
11: Yes, you're doing well. And I'm impressed with your grades from last marking period.
6: Thank you.
11: How are things outside of school? Some of the teachers said they've seen bruises on your face and arms. Is everything okay?
6: My foster mother and sister beat on me sometimes.
0: It's always been that way.
11: Have you told anyone about this abuse?
0: No one seemed to care about it. I went to doctors and stuff. They never said anything about it. No one said anything in my old school.
11: It's my responsibility to do something when one of my students is in danger. I'm going to call someone who can help you.
0: You better not, Mr. Wright. That would just make them angry at me. They'll beat me even harder.
11: They might get angry, but they have no right to hurt you. There are laws against child abuse.
9: Look at you walking in here like everything's the same.
0: What are you talking about?
9: Don't play dumb. When I came home today, I found another note on the door from that nosy social worker. You put her up to it, didn't you?
0: No, I didn't.
9: Liar!
0: I swear I didn't. It wasn't me.
9: I ought to kill you. Getting Mama in trouble after all she's done for you?
0: I have no right.
9: You ought to be thankful we let you live here. Your own mother didn't want you, but we took you in. So don't talk to me about rights, because you ain't got none. Now I'm going to call Mama and tell her what you did.
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8: Tracy, I hear you've been telling stories about me.
0: I didn't say anything, Mama.
8: I don't believe you, but you better not say anything else.
0: Mama, please put the gun down.
8: Let this be a warning to you. But the next time you tell stories about me... I'll take care of you.
0: Despite the principal's efforts, things at home hadn't changed. But he didn't give up.
11: Sit down, Tracy. I noticed your black eye. What happened?
0: Just the same old thing that's been happening.
11: Well, we're going to put a stop to this.
0: That's what you said last time. My mom threatened to shoot me if I called DCFS again. I think she means it.
11: Good morning. This is Principal Wright again. I'm calling on behalf of my student, Tracy Brown. I've called 4 different times to report abuse against this girl by her foster family, and nothing has been done. Now her life is in danger if she returns to that home. She must be removed from that home immediately.
12: Hi, Tracy. I'm with DCFS. I think you're going to like your new home.
0: Where am I going?
12: Well, I have a surprise for you. We found your birth mother, and you're going to go live with her.
0: I must be dreaming. You found my real mother?
12: That's right, and I'll take you to meet her right now.
0: I was so excited. The day I've been dreaming of for 16 years had finally come. As I rode in the social worker's car, I wondered what my mother would look like, and if I had any brothers or sisters. A room full of people welcomed me, and at the front stood my mother, who at 29 looked even thinner and younger than me. After a warm hug, my mom signed some papers, and the social worker left.
13: I never forgot about you all these years. I thought you were adopted. It broke my heart when I heard about how your foster family treated you.
0: You have no idea.
13: I'm sorry, Tracy. I would have kept you if I could, but my daddy said no. I was only 13 at the time. There wasn't anything I could do.
0: Is my granddaddy in this room?
13: No, honey. He and Mama both passed away.
0: Do I have any brothers or sisters?
13: No. I never had any more children, and I never got married.
0: What about my birth dad?
13: I haven't seen him in years. I didn't tell him about you.
0: I always thought that finding my real mom would fix everything that was wrong in my life. But as I lay down on my new bed that night, I felt the same old hollowness in my soul. Would I ever find joy in my life? A week later, Mom's boyfriend moved in, and I started to realize they both used drugs. I realized I traded one bad situation for another. But Mom was trying. She spent a lot of time talking to me and getting to know me.
13: Did you have any boyfriends back in your old home?
0: No, not really anyway. But I've been sexually abused more times than I can remember.
13: By who?
0: My foster grandpa and cousin, perverts on the street. I dated a boy in high school. He was a football player and I was a cheerleader. After practice one day, he dragged me into an empty classroom and raped me.
13: Did you tell anybody?
0: Nobody ever cared what happened to me until I switched schools.
13: I'm sorry I didn't keep you. None of this would have happened if you'd stayed with me.
0: I don't know. Maybe. Maybe not.
13: You've been through a lot, Tracy. You're very strong.
0: No, I'm not. I just stopped caring a long time ago. I lived with my mother and her boyfriend for 8 months. Then one day, I came home to a drug raid. Police were everywhere, taking everyone in our building to jail. Our apartment looked like a tornado hit it. The police turned everything upside down and even ripped through the drywall. Mom was on the phone trying to raise bail for her boyfriend.
13: How much for a repeat drug offense? And how much collateral do I need? I'll see what I can come up with. You got money, Tracy?
0: Just a few dollars. What's going on?
13: A police raid. They took everyone but me. They let me go because of my diabetes and kidney disease.
0: What a mess.
13: I gotta raise the money to get Joe out of jail.
0: I'll get it.
12: Hi, Tracy. I need to speak with your mother. Hi. I came by to check on everything, and, well, I saw everything that happened with the police. Look, I'm so sorry, but it's just not safe here for Tracy. I'm gonna have to remove her from your home.
13: I'm sorry, Tracy.
12: Pack your things, Tracy. We'll find you a temporary shelter.
0: Not again. I can't find anything in this mess. What a disaster.
13: Tracy, did you know about the drugs?
0: It was pretty obvious. All those people coming and going. And I saw needles in the bathroom.
13: I'm so sorry about this. I failed you again.
0: Yeah, I'm sorry too.
13: Tracy, I love you.
0: When I heard those words, the three words I've been waiting to hear all my life, I forgave her instantly. But I couldn't bring myself to say I loved her too. I left with a social worker who placed me in another uncaring foster home that took me in for the money. When I was 18, Mom called one day to say she'd run into my real father while waiting for the bus. He wanted to meet me. The three of us went out for dinner that evening.
14: Tracy, I had no idea you were out there. I missed out on a lot of years with you.
0: I know. I always wonder what my real mom and dad were like.
14: Well, let's make up for lost time. I want you to meet your grandma and all your aunts and uncles and cousins on my side of the family.
0: I've always wanted a big family like that.
14: I can't believe it. All these years I had a daughter and I didn't even know it. I thought you had an abortion, Sherry.
13: That's what I told you.
14: Why?
13: Daddy wouldn't let me keep her.
14: My mother would have raised her if we'd known.
13: Daddy insisted I give her up for adoption.
14: It didn't have to be that way.
13: We were both so young. You had your life to live, and so did I.
6: It hurt to hear Mom say those words right in front of me, but I learned to shut down my emotions. I met Dad's relatives and liked them, especially my aunt. I stayed with her during the week and with my foster family on weekends. But for some reason, even after meeting my real father and his family, I still had an emptiness in my heart. Every day after school, I'd come home and go to bed, shutting myself off from everyone. One day, while I was secluded like that, my aunt woke me up to say I had a visitor. I got dressed and went downstairs. To my surprise, a handsome young man stood in the doorway.
11: Hi, Tracy. My name's Terry. I work with your dad.
6: Oh, nice to meet you, Terry.
11: He thought it would be a good idea for us to meet. It must have been a big shock meeting your dad for the first time and all.
6: It was. One day I had no real relatives, and the next, I had dozens.
11: Your dad was pretty surprised. Finding out he had a daughter after all these years. Anyway, I was wondering if you'd like to go for a drive. I can show you this lake around here. It's the most beautiful place in town.
6: With my history, I was afraid to get in the car with a strange man. But since he knew my father, I trusted him. He seemed to be really nice, and we instantly got along.
11: It's nice out here, isn't it?
6: It's so peaceful. Such a change from what I'm used to.
11: Yeah, they're having a barbecue out here on Friday. Would you like to come with me?
6: Well, I'd like to, but will there be drinking?
11: Probably. I don't drink, though. I don't do drugs or any of that stuff.
6: Oh, me neither. I spent my whole life around alcoholics and drug addicts.
11: Most girls won't date a guy who doesn't like to party. What a relief. I'm just not into it. I want a calm, peaceful life.
6: Terry and I grew closer and got married when I was 19 years old. We bought a house and had 3 daughters. We hardly ever disagreed. That was only because I went along with whatever Terry wanted. I didn't have high expectations or a sense of self-worth, so I did whatever I thought I was supposed to. I cooked and cleaned without seeking out anything for myself. When my kids got old enough to go to school, though, I wanted them to have a strong foundation.
11: Could you refill my coffee mug, hon?
6: Sure. Terry, you know how the school won't let Tracelia enroll because her birthday is in October?
11: Yeah. She's just as smart as other kids. I can't believe she has to wait a whole year just because she was born a few days past the cutoff.
6: I found a Christian school that will take her.
11: You want her to go to parochial school?
6: It won't hurt her none. I hardly ever went to church growing up, but I remember one of my neighbors worked at a children's mission. We called her Mother Moses. One day, she told me a story about her son. He came home from school one day without his winter coat or boots. It was a terribly cold day. When she asked him what happened to his clothes, he said he gave them to another boy who didn't have any.
11: Whoa, what a nice gesture.
6: Yes, but the story ends in tragedy. Walking home in the cold with no coat or boots made him very sick. He later died of pneumonia.
11: Wow.
6: Yeah. I never forgot that story. When everyone around me was cruel, I remembered that little boy. I didn't know it then, but she taught me a good lesson. I learned that true Christians put others before themselves.
11: Well, when you put it that way, Christian school sounds like a fine idea.
6: Every day when I took my daughter to school, a teacher greeted me and invited me to church on Sunday. I always said I'd go, but I never did. I started feeling ashamed and tried to avoid her. Finally, one Sunday, I went and liked it. I noticed the pastor was teaching from the Bible. Hearing the word of God gave me a peaceful feeling. At the end of each service, the pastor asked, "If you died tonight, do you know if you would go to heaven?" I wasn't sure. I wanted to know what I needed to do to go to heaven. So I made an appointment to see him.
7: Have a seat, Tracy. So you wanted to talk about how to get into heaven?
6: Yes. I always thought I would go there if I was good. Now I'm not so sure.
7: In the Bible, Jesus said, "There is none righteous, no, not one." So no one is perfect. We all do bad things. We all sin.
6: So is there any hope for me?
7: Of course. There's hope for everyone thanks to Jesus Christ's sacrifice. John chapter 3, verse 16 says, "For God so loved the world that he gave his only begotten Son, That's Jesus Christ. That whosoever believeth in him should not perish, but have everlasting life. Tracy, everyone has a bad side, a sinful nature that separates them from God. So he provided a way for us to be close to him. His son, Jesus Christ, died on the cross to pay the penalty for our sins.
0: I can't imagine that kind of love.
7: Once you know Jesus, you will feel his love. You'll see. Would you like to pray now to receive him as your Savior? That's the way to eternal life in heaven.
0: I prayed that day. I repented of my sins and accepted the gift of eternal life that God provided for me in Jesus Christ. Several months passed.
11: Hey, you going to church today?
0: Yes.
11: Good. I can tell the church has made a big difference in you.
0: It's not just going to church. It's knowing Jesus. He came into my heart and gave me so much happiness. I'm not afraid to love now. I'm not afraid to show my vulnerability and feel things. Jesus set me free.
11: I'll go to church with you. I want what you got.
0: Terry came to church with me that day and gave his heart to the Lord. All three of our girls are now saved too. I pray that if you don't know Christ as your Savior, you will invite him into your heart and life.
4: John chapter 8, verse 36 promises that, "If the Son therefore shall make you free, ye shall be free indeed." Listening friend, there is no better time than now to invite Jesus Christ into your heart and life to be your Lord and Savior. Won't you pray with us now? Heavenly Father, I know I'm not perfect, and I know I need you in my life to help me turn from sin and be more like you. Thank you for your sacrifice on the cross and for your promise of eternal life. Save me, Lord. I pray all this in Jesus' name.

every instrument. Bless him. Holy is the Lord, holy is the King. Glory to the one who delete the sin. Lift up every gate with the man, Elohim. Play every instrument, bless him. 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

0: Sim.
1: What's going on?
0: How you doing?
1: Are you looking so?
0: Yeah, you know, no? You know, real pressure, real pressure. Pressure.
1: I don't know where you're going to, eh? But I know you see the God we're serving, he able to carry you to. And I get a song. And you see this one? This one will make you dance.
0: This song?
1: Come on. No, man. Yab. God is good. You're blessed.
2: My brother.
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0: morning. Good morning. This is Joanne Prince at the Joanne Prince Gospel Show. How are we doing? How are we feeling? What a way to start this program. Endless thanks. We always should give thanks to the Lord with a grateful heart. Welcome, welcome, welcome. What a privilege it is to be on the air with once again, bringing sweet music to bless your heart. All right, all our listeners all around, let us greet GL365 Radio, all the listeners out there, Hope FM in Grenada, all our friends driving home. Yeah, you tell me you like this, huh? But thank you for sticking and stay with me. Thanks for letting me know that you enjoy the music and it brings some smiles to your faces. I like that. That's good. God is more than able. I trust that you had a very blessed week. And you know, just rejoice always. And command your day. Tell yourself, it's gonna be a great day. It's gonna be a good day. God is more than able. Whatsoever you ask when you pray, you get it. Those troublesome situations, don't let it take control of your thought processes. God is able all the time. Rodlin Pierre.
1: Sing it again. See you are.
0: If you have not done so, go ahead and invite somebody. Tell somebody. 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

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Mellow. Yeshua.

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I am strong.

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I want to praise him every day. As long as thou lendest me breath, I will praise him. I feel good when I praise him. I feel special. I feel set apart. How about you? When you get into that zone, into that place, and you just praise God. And there are times you just want to dance. And there are times you just want to prance. And there are times you just want to lift up your hands. And there are times you just want to be quiet. You want to be mellow. And there are sometimes you just get that vibes, that secret place, and you just listen. The intake from God. Nonetheless, we are worshiping.

Oh, yes. Freedom. This kind of freedom. Freedom to praise. Freedom. And that belonging company. Featuring Natalie Grant. This is Freedom. Ain't no rock gonna take my place. Good afternoon to you, Grenada. Jamaica. Houston. How are we doing?

rock is gonna cry in my place. Ain't no rock is gonna praise God. Oh, Jesus. But guess what? There are people living as if there is no God. And so rocks will cry out and praise in their cases, in their places. In the meantime, I'm gonna walk around in freedom, knowing and just knowing that my Heavenly Father created the heaven, the earth, and me. And I don't even need an agreement for that. I know that, and I'm going to live like that. Freedom! This is freedom. The very assurance knowing that Jesus is mine. Just me, and my Jesus. Yeah. How are we doing out there? I hope that you get a little in-between time to, you know, a little dance here. But I got something harder for you coming up. No worries. We got a song by Nigella. We have Emran has a new release, Can't Complain. It's hard. I'm going to bring that in today. I don't need anything else. It's a comforting feeling.

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And I urge you, well, this one here is brand new. Brand new. Straight out of the oven. Can't complain. 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

0: right here, right? 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
0: Tell the enemy that. We burning down any altars. We're bringing down strongholds. 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

power and the authority, you know. You see, when we're in our good times and we're praising and things are going all too well, and then the enemy creeps in and tries to spoil your day, spoil your night, spoil whatever, we have to take authority and say, not here, not now, huh? 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So good things, all right? 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And now I'm going to leave you with the Songs of Spice Worship Ministry, one of my favorite tunes by them. Mighty God, mighty God, mighty God. So rock with me. Whatever you do, always give thanks, because it is the will of God. Have a grateful heart and stay under the shadows of the Almighty. This is Joanne Prince here telling you, be blessed.

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0: ultimately, the salvation of souls is in God's hands.
1: Welcome to Reaching Your World with Luis Palau. Today, Luis gives the important reminder that ultimately salvation belongs to the Lord. Here's Luis with more.
0: Sometimes in our zeal for sharing the good news, we forget something. We forget that ultimately, God is a sovereign God. This is not to say that we don't need to tell people about Jesus. This is just to change how we tell them. I love the quote, "No one ever became a Christian because they lost an argument." We are commanded by God to share the good news with the world, but ultimately, the results are in God's hands, not ours. You can make a flawless argument, but when it comes right down to it, the Holy Spirit is the one who changes the person's heart. Do not use this reliance on God as an excuse to get lazy. No, instead find it empowering. Trusting God keeps you humble and gives you courage. Do your part and God will use you mightily. In the book of Romans, St. Paul writes, "God's kindness leads you toward repentance." Remember to show a lost friend God's kindness as you share the good news with them. Lovingly share the truth with friends and then rest, because Jesus Christ is the King of Kings and He knows exactly what He's doing. That's very exciting. And this is Luis Palau.
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0: after that. And you're locked into Reggae Uninterrupted with DJ D-Rai. Yeah.
1: Father, we praise you.

listening. History repeating once again. Some people choose to love God and live, while some people hate him and then die. Some will only call on him in times of troubles and crisis. Blessed is the man that lives his life, making all his offerings to Christ. And even though he knows that he's not perfect, he's still trying. But when you love God and trust God with never-ending faith, your foes and your

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Good evening, everybody. Welcome to Reggae Uninterrupted. It is Dr. D-Roy here on ones and twos. We're going to start it off with this one right here, my positive saying, my little

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1: Let me share one of our new songs with you this evening. This one is called Salvation Sound. All right. Just yesterday, I celebrated 40 years.

Collective, yeah, Salvation Sound. Yeah, you can hear it right here on GL365 Radio. Here is Shelly Thunder, the thunderous one.

0: standing on the rock. I'm standing on the rock. Listen, man, I got one more for you. I got one more for you. Listen, Holy Spirit, come. Holy Spirit, come. Holy Spirit, come. We got some new music, man. Yeah. So, hear this one.
1: Don't

0: Dancehall. Yeah, well, this is Wayne Stoddard. You're locked into Reggae Uninterrupted with DJ D-Rai. Yeah.
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1: All right, it's the countdown, ladies and gentlemen. And at number 10, the song that was number one last week, Carrie Young, Canute Neal Ellis. This one's called Easy. Number 10 this week.

0: And number 8 from Jamaica, Victor Brown. This one is called Hold Me Close. Hear this.
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1: This one is number 6. I will meet this. This one is called Last Time I Checked. Big, big tune. Isaiah 40, verse 13 and 14 for this one.

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1: Number five tonight, Ryan Mark, John Mark Wigan. 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
2: Things tough out the street, you know.
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2: It's like something.
1: Just hear the rhythm.
2: Yeah, they're there, you know, they're there.
1: Really? Feel the ride. Let's go!

number four, Abby McDonald with an old hymn and the old anthem, I Am Not Alone. It's a number one top 10 out there, man. I tell you, you can't find nothing like it.

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Jermaine Edwards is at number three tonight. This one is called Wake Up. Jermaine Edwards. From the album Songs for the Journey. Hear this.

0: 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Number 2.
1: Superman to number 2, y'all. Stacy Elevated Wilson. This one is called God's Love. Yeah. From the Lift Jesus Higher Rhythm. 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
1: one. That's right, the number one song, ladies and gentlemen, boys and girls, the number one song of the GLN Gospel Top 10 is Rescue Me, Sonny G. Rescue Me.

Sonny G. Well deserved, well deserved, well deserved. Congratulations to Sonny G on the number one song, y'all. Rescue Me.

Young and Neil Canute Neil Ellis with Easy. Number 9 was Prince Saj, Jesus Story. And number 8 was Victor Brown with Hold Me Close. Number 7 was You Are My Help, Trisha Williams. And number 6 was Samuel Midas, Last Time I Checked. Number 5 we had Ryan Mark and John Mark Wigan with Jesus Is the Rock. And number 4 was Abby McDonald, I Am Not Alone. Number 3 we had Jermaine Edwards with Wake Up. Number 2 we had Stacey Elevated Wilson with a song called God's Love. Yeah, and guess what? The number 1 song, my God, ladies and gentlemen, boys and girls, Sonny G with Rescue Me. And that's our GLN Reggae Gospel.

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3: All right. I got something special for y'all, man. I got something special for you tonight. We're gonna hear some stuff, man. We're gonna hear some good music tonight, all right? So we're gonna start off with Mr. DJ Nicholas with the Bible Addict. I'm addicted. We're gonna close this out. The next one, 28 minutes or so.
4: No rehab for me. No rehab for me.
3: Give my Bridget something before I'm going to bed tonight. Give.

Y'all ready for some of this? Y'all ready for some of this? We're winding down, but I'm gonna give you some of this right here, man. Wow, Pokemon!

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1: Link up with the Father. 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
0: Walk holy.

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You can't go. Close the doors, Usher. All right, man. We're going to close it out with this one right here, man. We played it earlier on, and I want to close with it tonight, right? Salvation Sounds. It's a song that I wrote to pretty much mark the 40th anniversary of my Christian birth. Amen. 40 years ago yesterday, I was baptized. I gave my life completely to the Lord and surrendered to Him. And listen, man, it wasn't the easy road, but I'm glad that I'm still serving Him today, because God is amazing. 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Amen. 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Yeah, just to mark that day. All right, it was released yesterday. So hear this one. All right, Salvation Sounds.

Lord bless you and keep you. 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
2: God, we thank you for a brand new day. And I now present unto you the sons and daughters of our land, families across this nation, those today who are experiencing trying moments, tough and difficult periods in their lives. I ask today for strength. Those who are weak, comfort for those who are discouraged and grieving, those who have suffered loss, those who are confused, those who do not know where to turn and to whom should they turn. I pray that their eyes would turn unto God, who is the source of all deliverance, the God who answers every prayer ever uttered by the human heart and the human mind, the human spirit. I ask you, God, to give unto them a deep sense of comfort that you are in control of all things and their destiny rests with God, and you shall be their provider this day. They would stand and they would not fail. Your right arm remains strong and resolute in these challenging times. Bless your people and favor the nation highly. In Jesus' name, I thank you now.

0: shall they fear the name of the Lord from the west, and his glory from the rising of the sun? When the enemy comes in like a flood, the Spirit of the Lord will lift up a standard against him. When the enemy attacks our lives and attempts to drown us, the Spirit of the Lord will lift up a standard against him and place us on higher ground. Habakkuk 3, verse 19 says, God, the Lord, is my strength. He makes my feet like the deer's. He makes me tread on my high places. When you are at your highest point, when you are at the top, or at least when you think you're at the top, that's when the devil comes after you. And here's what the Bible says about this in 1 Corinthians chapter 10, verse 12. Therefore, let anyone who thinks that he stands take heed lest he fall. The Amplified translation puts it this way. Therefore, let the one who thinks he stands firm, immune to temptation, being overconfident and self-righteous, take care that he does not fall into sin and condemnation. So the minute that you think you are strong, or you're something, or you've achieved greatness, that's actually your most vulnerable moment. When you reach a place like this, where you are in awe of your own accomplishments and your own talent or achievements, this is dangerous because you are at a place where you most likely think, whether consciously or subconsciously, you think you don't need God. And believe me, this is not the mental space that you should ever find yourself, because we all desperately need the Lord every moment of every hour. Secondly, when you are at your highest moment, your guard is down. There's this overwhelming sense of achievement. There is the strong emotion of happiness. And if we are to be honest, many of us opt to celebrate our achievements. And it's here that the devil can sneak into our lives unnoticed. And the final reason why your highest moment can also be your most vulnerable moment is because when emotions are high because of achievement or because of success, the spirit of pride can very easily enter your heart. You begin to think that you are the reason for your success, and you are so talented, and you are so good at what you do. And do you see what that does? That glorifies self. And the Bible says pride goes before destruction. Pride, in the context of these verses, refers to an arrogant attitude that manifests itself as independence from God. The proud person pursues his or her own way. And this, folks, is a dangerous place to be, because you open up your spirit to all manner of evil. And I think we all need to know that the devil doesn't play fair. He's an opportunist. The minute you're on a high and you're distracted, he'll throw a punch or trip you up. So when the Bible is saying, if you think you are standing firm, be careful that you don't fall, it's really saying, always be alert. Always be on guard. Don't be led by emotions, because emotions are deceitful. I want to remind you that the Word of God says in Psalm 59, verse 16, but I will sing of your power. Yes, I will sing aloud of your mercy in the morning. For you have been my defense and refuge in the day of my trouble. our God has infinite power over every situation. And there is no better refuge in the day of trouble than our Lord Jesus Christ. So let it be your instinctive response to run to Jesus, run to prayer. Let it be your default response so that before you go anywhere else, before you ask anyone else or cry on someone's shoulders, you go to Jesus Christ first. You go and speak to the Lord. The enemy will attack each of us at some point in our lives. However, there is no reason to be fearful because in Jesus Christ, we have a refuge in the day of trouble. There's no need to be terrified because when the enemy comes in like a flood, the Spirit of the Lord will lift up a standard against him. And so in closing, let me tell you to always keep your eyes on Jesus Christ. Never think you're standing strong, but always consider yourself weak, but strong in Christ. Now let us pray. Dear Lord Jesus, help us, Master. Help us to never view ourselves as strong believers, but rather may we come to know that our strength is in you. Lord, your word tells us that whoever thinks he stands must be careful not to fall. Help us to take heed to this warning. No matter how many Bible verses we memorize or how many church services we attend, help us to realize, Master, that we cannot do anything with our own strength. We cannot defeat sin and the devil through our own strength, but we need you, King Jesus. In you, and in you alone, are we able to be victorious. Your word in Ephesians chapter 4, verse 27 tells us, "And do not give the devil an opportunity to lead you into sin by holding a grudge or nurturing anger or harboring resentment or cultivating bitterness." King Jesus, help us to live our lives with wisdom so that we would never give the devil an opportunity to enter. Help us to be guarded so that we would never allow the enemy to gain a foothold in our lives. Father, help us to live in the truth of Philippians chapter 3, verse 8, for your word says, "Yes, everything else is worthless when compared to the infinite value of knowing Christ Jesus, my Lord. For his sake, I have discarded everything else, counting it all as garbage so that I could gain Christ." Our riches are in you, Lord Jesus. We refuse to place our hope and affections on anything in this world, not in our financial resources or physical skill. No, we look to you, mighty Lord. You have commanded us to be strong and courageous, to not tremble or be dismayed, for you, God, are with us. With you on our side, Lord Jesus, we have power, we have victory. And so we will call out your name, the name that is above every name, and that name is Jesus Christ, our deliverer. You alone can split the sea of uncertainty. You alone, King Jesus, can slay the giant of fear and save us. So we look to you, Father, the anchor for our souls. Let us never be swept away by the deep waters of life. Lord, we ask that you speak the words, "Peace, be still," over our lives. Calm the seas in our lives. We trust in you to be our solution. We trust you to be our chain breaker. Father, I pray for every person under the sound of my voice, For anyone who is in the middle of a seemingly hopeless situation, may they know you as a strong deliverer and the God who makes a way. Lord, I pray for those who feel as though they are sinking in this world. I pray that they would find you to be a steady ground and solid foundation. For those who are looking and searching for hope because their circumstances, Lord, I pray that they would find your word to be true, as it says in Isaiah 43, verse 2, "When you go through deep waters, I will be with you. When you go through rivers of difficulty, you will not drown. When you walk through the fire of oppression, you will not be burned up. The flames will not consume you." Help me to worship you, not just when my life is going well, but even in my deepest struggles. Be praised, Father. Be glorified, my God. In Jesus' name I pray. Amen. So shall they fear the name of the Lord from the west, and his glory from the rising of the sun. When the enemy comes in like a flood, the Spirit of the Lord will lift up a standard against him. God, the Lord, is my strength. He makes my feet like the deer's. He makes me tread on my high places. Therefore, let the one who thinks he stands firm, immune to temptation, being overconfident and self-righteous, take care that he does not fall into sin and condemnation. But I will sing of your power. Yes, I will sing aloud of your mercy in the morning. For you have been my defense and refuge in the day of my trouble. And do not give the devil an opportunity to lead you into sin by holding a grudge or nurturing anger or harboring resentment or cultivating bitterness.
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5: Ooh, Detroit, we've never been to your city. 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
4: All right, so the dates are February 25th through March 6th. Chris is already warming up his voice. Our whole team is coming. Holly's going to be there. Go to elevationnights.com right now. Get your tickets. They're going fast. I want to see you there. Now, to the Word of God.
6: Now it is time for the Word of God. What a wonderful time of worship today. I trust that wherever you are, you've been able to worship to prepare your heart, warm your heart to God's presence. I want to take you over to Judges chapter 15 for just a moment. There is a classic rock radio host I listen to, and he has a segment called Bands That Should Have Been Huge But Weren't. And I think one day I'll get to do a series called Bible Stories That Should Have Been Huge But Weren't. So this is one of those. Never preached it before on a Sunday. I was privileged to share it with some leaders a year and a half ago. And today I would like to share it with you. Prayerfully that God would open your heart as I open my mouth, and that he would open the heavens over your life and your home to speak to you exactly what you need for the challenges that you face. Judges chapter 15, verses 14 through 20. We're going to talk about Samson for a moment today. Not that story, not the one where he got his hair cut off and lost his strength and Popeye didn't eat his spinach, not the cartoon part. You know, we cartoonize these Bible characters and we kind of make them like these mythical figures, but the only real hero in the Bible is Jesus. And everybody else that we study, they're human. And we love that because they do heroic things, but they have human tendencies. And if I looked long enough at your life, I'm sure I'd find some heroic things, some amazing accomplishments, some incredible characteristics about your life and your kindness and the way that you love and the way that you are used by God. But if I looked a little bit closer, I'm sure I would find some human tendencies. Even these singers behind me, don't let the fact that they sing like angels fool you. Because all of us, whether we preach or sing or parent, we have deeply heroic capacities and deeply human instincts. And Samson, of course, is used as a model for that. But I want to tell you about something in his life today that you probably never heard about before. The Bible says in Judges chapter 15, verse 14, as he approached Lehi, the Philistines, that was the enemy that he was delivering Israel from, the Philistines came toward him shouting. The Spirit of the Lord came powerfully upon him. Now let's note something real quick. It says the Philistines, plural, came toward him, singular. So he's outnumbered. So he's outmatched. So he's outmanned. So whatever is going to happen, if he's going to survive it, it's going to have to be supernatural. Somebody in here is looking at something running toward you in your life right now. And for you to survive it, something supernatural is going to have to happen. Well, the Spirit of the Lord came powerfully upon him, and the ropes on his arms became like charred flax. I didn't even see a fire. No, some of the stuff that God does to set you free, you won't see. He'll just do it. You won't even see the fire, but he'll free you. They became like charred flax. I'm preaching too early. Let me calm back down for a moment. I'm just reading my scripture. I better modulate this sermon real quick. They became like charred flax, and the bindings dropped from his hands. What was God doing? He was freeing him for the fight. God is freeing you for the fight, not from the fight. You still got to fight, but you're going to have two free hands to do it with and the Spirit of God. Now look at verse 15. He's got two free hands, but he needs a weapon. The Bible says, finding a fresh jawbone of a donkey, he grabbed it and struck down 1,000 men. Then Samson said, with the donkey's jawbone, I have made donkeys of them. With the donkey's jawbone, I have killed 1,000 men. Samson has a little rap career over there on SoundCloud. Now listen to this. This is crazy. When he finished speaking, finished killing 1,000 enemies, one man with the donkey's jawbone. When he finished speaking his little diss track to the Philistines, when he finished that, he threw away the jawbone. And the place was called Ramath Lehi, which means jawbone hill. Real creative guy, Samson. Because he was very thirsty, he cried out to the Lord. You have given your servant this great victory. Must I now die of thirst and fall into the hands of the uncircumcised, into the hands of my enemy, into the hands of these Philistines? And the Bible says, then God opened up the hollow place in Lehi, and water came out of it. When Samson drank, his strength returned, and he revived. So the spring was called En Hakkori, and it is still there in Lehi. Samson led Israel for 20 years in the days of the Philistines. Before you take your seat, touch your neighbor and say, God's not through with you yet. You may be seated. Don't summarize me too soon, because God's not through with me yet. Hey, the last several weeks, I've been in a little spontaneous series. I didn't even realize it was a series when I started it off. Many of the things that you start on in your life, God doesn't show you what they are until you get through them, so don't give up. But I preached a few weeks ago a sermon called God Can Use This Too. Everybody say, God can use this too. And that was the first week. Then the next week I came back and talked about how God, put it up there, I don't remember it at the moment. Yeah, God. And I fuss at y'all for forgetting my sermons. I forget my sermons. Yeah, I said, God will work it in. And we were surprised because we were expecting to hear God will work it out. But when we realized that a lot of times the external conflict in our life is not God's primary priority, it is our character. We realized that he is building us up on the inside so that whatever he blesses us with, we will be able to accommodate that blessing. God will work it in. And that anything that is shocking or surprising to you in your life does not have that same effect on God. He's seen whatever it is you're dealing with before, and he uses all of those things for his purpose. Then last week, I had a really good time talking about God's got the hard part. Just to remind you that when you get there, God might have already done the thing that you thought you were going to have to do that kept you from wanting to show up. Like, I just thought of this example real quick. When the women went to the tomb and they were like, who's going to roll the stone away? We're not strong enough for that. And when they got there, they found out that God dispatches angels in advance of your arrival. And the angel had already rolled the stone and they were like, oh, God already did that. Oh, I could have just relaxed and enjoyed the journey. Oh, I didn't have to stress about that so much because God's got the hard part. Well, these are three statements that you can make whenever you find yourself in a fight, wherever that fight breaks out. I talked earlier about you're freed up to fight. Well, you also have to have, I believe, sometimes some faith statements to fight with. And these three things are powerful tools so that when the enemy says to you, you know, I can't do this, and you get that thought in your head and you say, I can't do this. Well, that's the devil talking, but he's just using your voice to do it. And you're saying, I can't do this. And so you just remind him, God's got the hard part. Or when something comes up, it just pops up and you didn't see it coming. You say, oh, God will work it in. And then when something happens that you didn't want to happen, you just say, oh, God can use this too. The good and the bad, the happy and the sad, the emotions I want and the emotions that I can't get counseling to cast out. God can use this too. Today, I want to give you a fourth statement. And the title of my sermon is God gave it to me. God gave it to me. Say that out loud. God gave it to me. And don't say it timid, like, you know, you have to be shy about it. Look at your neighbor, say, God gave it to me. Yeah. Ask him, you like my hair? God gave it to me. If you think I ought to have more, take it up with him. He gave me the follicles he gave me. God gave it to me. This view toward life will keep you from becoming prideful, because you will realize that even the things that you are good at are things that came from grace and were grown by God. You will never boast again in a gift that God gave you, because if it was a gift, what are you bragging about? If it was a gift, then why would you feel puffed up? I'll show you scripture real quick about this. In 1 Corinthians 4:7, the church was fighting about different leaders, and they liked this leader and this preacher and that preacher. And Paul asked a series of three questions. Watch, please. 1 Corinthians 4:7. For who makes you different from anyone else? What do you have that you did not receive? And if you did receive it, why do you boast as though you did not? Tell your neighbor, you're not that smart. The idea that you had, that hurt your feelings a little bit. You feel like I'm attacking your IQ. No, I'm just saying that there's a difference between a good idea and a God idea. And the ones that really change our lives are the ideas that come from God. How many know God can give you one idea that can revolutionize your company? One idea, one person to reach out to that can help you with the challenge that you're dealing with that you don't know who to ask about. God can give you one idea that can result in a brand new path for your life. And so we learn to value what God gives. And it's different when God gives it. It's different when God gives it. Another scripture that I would share with you before we talk about Samson briefly is when Jesus told his disciples, I'm leaving you physically, but I'm giving my peace to you internally. And I do not give as the world gives. What does that mean? They can't take it away because they didn't put it there. So nobody can steal your peace without your permission. Nobody can ruin your day unless you turn the responsibility over to them. The Bible says this is the day that the Lord has made. So the one who gave you the day, the one who put you in this moment of your life, the one who gave it to you also expects you to guard it, to guard what you have been given. And that is so important, that the gifts that God has put inside of you, the ways that he has blessed you, the things that he has put in your life and called you a steward over, that you take care of what God gave you. Yeah, you take care of the car I gave you. Take care of it. Clean that thing up. I gave it to you. I know you paid a little bit of it, but I paid most of it. So take care of what I gave you. The Bible I'm preaching from today, first of all, is very big. And secondly, is very special. This Bible belonged to my father-in-law. He had it for 20 years. He's still living. Sounded like I was doing his funeral for a minute there, didn't it? And I told him over and over again, I would go sneak and read this Bible at his house, because he was a pastor for 20 years and he put every note that he ever preached from in this Bible. And I would go down there and steal sermons. I'd go in his basement and flip through pages and steal sermons from him and outlines, because they're all there in the margin. I don't know if you can see that, but it's very special to me. And you couldn't buy this Bible from me. Because a couple Christmases ago, he said, you don't have to wait for me to die. I'll just give it to you now. That way you'll pray for me to stay alive longer. And he gave it to me. He gave it to me. So If you want a Bible today here at church, we will give you one. We have them to give to you for free. But not this one. You can't have this one because it was given to me. And it's got the same words, you know, the same words as the free one on the phone, but it was given to me, so it's different. So don't offer me $100, you can't have it. Don't offer me $1,000, you can't have it. You get the $10,000, we can talk, and maybe you just copy the notes and you take the Bible and I take the wisdom. But I'm saying it would take a lot. It would take a lot. There is a number. Oh, there's a number. But this one's different because of who gave it to me. And sometimes I worry about you because I think you give stuff away too cheap that was given to you by somebody really important. I see you giving away your dignity sometimes just to defend a political position, but you would give away your dignity and your respect and your kindness and the fruit of the Spirit, which is love, to come down to a hateful level that was dictated by a cancerous culture? You would give away your healthy heart to engage in a hellish debate? And I just want to say, this isn't a political message, but Jesus gave us unity as his church. So let's don't let a devil divide us over stupid stuff when it took his precious blood to bring us together. It's different when it's given. If we're just unified over some good ideas, you know, this is what is remarkable to me about the story of Samson, is that he represents a flawed figure who was given at a specific time in history to deliver a people from their sin. One of the interesting things about Samson is that from his very birth, he was different. I don't know if you know this about Samson, because all we ever talk about is Delilah cut his hair off and he was a dummy and he shouldn't have done that. Just like we do with everybody, by the way, we just summarize their whole life down to one thing. Either their gift or their glitch. Glitch one time and we will write your biography with one sentence on your one glitch. On the other hand, we are just as good at deifying people for what they do well, so that we will call you a singer. This dude Instagram messaged me one time, and I just told y'all not to get caught up in this stuff, but sometimes I do. I was singing a song that I wrote, and he said, "Preachers preach, singers sing, stick to preaching, Stephen." And I wanted to tell him what he could do with that comment, because you don't get to tell me what to do with the song that God put in my heart. It's different when it's given. But now I'm up here carnal and I need to pray just to reset the whole tone of the auditorium for the Holy Spirit. But let me encourage you with this. Never let anybody identify you with your gift or with your glitch, because you are so much more than both of those. You are so much more than both of those. You are so much more than addict. You are so much more than that. You are so much more than organist, guitarist. You are so much more than mom. Don't even let your kids narrow your life down to the one thing that you do for them, because you are so much more than that. Married couples, quit being your kids' administrative assistant before you're each other's spouses, and you end up without a marriage and they left your house and they don't even come see you when they go. Don't let people shrink you down to one thing. I am preaching like Dr. Phil. I love Samson because he gives me hope to know that God gives great callings to flawed people. He delivered Israel from the Philistines for 20 years, and he flirted with the Philistines that he delivered them from.
0: As a matter of fact, when I read you the passage in Judges chapter 15, I didn't get to tell you much of the background, a flashback to all of the things that led Samson here. But in fact, it was his insistence to go get a Philistine wife that caused this issue to begin with. His parents warned him against it. His parents tried to dissuade him from it. But he had to have this Philistine girl. And the problem with it was that he liked what God had given him to fight. He liked the Philistine, but the Philistines were the one that he was called to fight against. So now I understand in my life the complication of my desires. That some of the things that God has called me to do and be effective in will be wrapped up in things that I struggle with. Some of the things that God will call me to make my contribution in will be wrapped up in the things that I am in constant conflict with. This was the case with Samson. So he marries this woman who's a Philistine, who his parents said, I'm telling you, this is not going to end well. And it didn't, because she was given to another man in marriage while Samson was away. And when Samson found out about that, he was very angry. And since Samson was very impulsive, and since Samson was very innovative, oh yeah, he was both. He was impulsive and innovative. Tell your neighbor, I'm both. I can be both things at once. An innovative, impulsive Samson found 300 foxes, tied their tails together, found a match and set their tails on fire. This is in your Bible. The Bible that you say is boring. The Bible that you don't read enough. This is the greatest Bible story that you never heard before. He takes 300 fox tails, ties them together, lights the tails on fire, sends them running through the fields of the Philistines, destroys their fields. The Philistines hear about what Samson did. They send their army to Samson's ex-wife's house, burn the house down. Samson is mad about that. They're mad at him. They're looking for Samson. They come to the people of Judah. They say, we want Samson. And they said, you want Samson? We'll give you Samson. We'd rather you take Samson than take us, because when it comes down to it, we're all kind of selfish in our heart. And so they come to Samson and they tie him up and they turn him over. And as he's walking down to the Philistines, we come upon verse 14, chapter 15 that I read to you a moment ago, where the Bible says that suddenly the Spirit of the Lord came upon Samson. Oh, I feel like preaching to somebody today. And when the Spirit of the Lord came on Samson, the ropes that were holding him became weak. Because of the Spirit of the Lord, he was stronger than what bound him. Because of the Spirit of the Lord, he was free from what held him. Because of the Spirit of the Lord, the thing that restrained him one moment had to release him the next. When the Spirit of the Lord comes on your life, you might be surprised what you can do that you couldn't do before you knew to call on God. And the strength that Samson needed to break the ropes in the passage was given to him from God. He didn't break those ropes with muscles. He broke those ropes with God. With God. You didn't break those ropes with muscles. You broke those ropes with God. I mean, just to realize how much God has done in your life is reason enough to come to church every Sunday. Because a whole week passes and you don't remember what he released you from. A whole week passes and you don't remember what he redeemed you from. A whole week passes and you are so consumed by the next struggle that you didn't even give credit for the last blessing. And so Samson is now free to fight. And there's 1,000 Philistines coming at him. And he's got two hands, but he's only one man. So he needs a weapon. And we all need weapons from time to time. And I just want to ask a question, Elevation Church. I want to ask a question to everybody online. Of all of the weapons that God could have put in Samson's path, if Samson had been given the option to select a weapon, Do you think he would have chosen this one? Read again in Judges chapter 15, verse 15. I love how the Bible says it just like it makes sense, but it doesn't make any sense. Finding a fresh jawbone of a donkey, he grabbed it and struck down 1,000 men. With no explanation of how one jawbone in the hands of one hot-tempered man killed 1,000 men. There is no nuance given to it. There is no mention of his prowess or his skill. There is no talk of his training. That when he was a little boy, he used to practice with jawbones of donkeys. He always had a thing for donkeys. Ever since he was little, when they would talk about donkeys in elementary school, he was drawn to donkeys. Since he was a little boy, he always had a thing for donkeys, a fascination with donkeys, the curvature of their jawbones, specifically the density of their jawbones. It was absolutely incredible. So if Samson would have been able to select a weapon, don't you think he would have selected a better one than the jawbone of a donkey? Let's just name a few. Just off the top of your head. I know you didn't study Judges 15 this week, but just work with me for a moment. What would be a better weapon that existed in this time? Okay, I got to clarify. Y'all be shouting out all kinds of illegal stuff, but something that was existed in this time. Yeah, a spear would have been better. Definitely, I'd rather stab him with a spear than hit him with a jawbone of a donkey. A sword? Yeah, I'd rather have a sword. If I got to fight 1,000 Philistines, I'd rather fight them with a sword. Yeah. What else? A slingshot? Yeah, I kind of like that too. Because then you can keep your distance, right? That way you can know they're coming. That way there's no... I mean, the jawbone of a donkey. This is bloody? You said the Bible doesn't say it was bloody. Yes, it does. Look at verse 15 again. Did you see it? It said, he found the jawbone of a donkey, but not just any jawbone. Yeah, it's a fresh jawbone of a donkey. Oh, well, that makes it better. Think about this. It's 1,000 of them and one of me. And I've got the jawbone of a donkey, but at least it's fresh. At least it's a fresh one. At least it's not a dry one. At least it's not brittle. If it was a dry one, it would be brittle. And if it was brittle, it would break. But the Bible says that Samson, with 1,000 Philistines shouting at him and running toward him and his life on the line, he needs something in this moment and his hands are free, but he has no weapon for the fight that he didn't expect. Who am I preaching to today? You have no weapon in your hand for the fight that you didn't expect. And added to this, the one that you found is not the one that you would have chosen if you had been asked about what weapon to fight with. But God says, and I don't care about what they say, but God says, and I don't care about what your mind says, but God says, and I don't care what the economy says, but God says, and I don't care what your background is.

me that jawbone. You know you got to touch your neighbor and tell them that. Give me that jawbone. It's not the best weapon, but it's a fresh weapon. It's not the best weapon, but it's the one I've got. I used to come home telling Holly all the time, I don't know if I'm equipped to be a pastor. I don't know if I'm good at being a pastor. I don't know if I know enough to be a pastor. I don't know if I have experience enough to be a pastor. I just don't know if I'm the pastor the people need. And she would say, well, you're the one we've got. Which weapon is the best? The one you got. Which one is the best? The one you've got. Look at your kids today and tell them, I know I might not be the best at this raising you. I might not be the parent you would have picked, but I'm the one you got. I might be a donkey, but I have a destiny. And God made me to be this in your life right now. So I feel kind of confident about it. Because I feel kind of like it doesn't have to look like much to do a lot. I feel kind of like it doesn't have to be that impressive to be effective. That's what the donkey's jawbone teaches me. It's effective, even though it isn't impressive. Samson, impressive. I even brought my preaching folder today. I put my notes in this folder that I bought from a thrift store. In honor of Samson. All that baby oil. The ultimate warrior. Y'all don't know nothing. Don't make me start calling on the Lord. And I was trying to make a list. I was thinking about how, okay, this is going to be really corny, but I'm going to try to do it. The ultimate warrior, right? That was a wrestling character from back in our day. I know wrestling is fake and men in tights and all that grosses you out and all of that. But some of us love it. We don't know why we love it. We don't even admit that we love it sometimes, but it's just an ultimate. It's an ultimate expression of masculinity. Anyway. We would think of Samson as being a warrior with weaknesses. And we would say that he accomplished great things externally, although he battled with greater things internally. We would know that the story of Samson ends in a crushing defeat for his own life. Because I want to point something out to you from this passage. Is that when it starts with God, it ends in victory. When it starts with me, it ends in defeat. Now take that and apply it over your day, over your business venture, over your relationship. I'll say it again. If it starts with God, your day, your career, your relationship, it ends in victory. Even if it goes through seasons of defeat. That's so anointed, I'm afraid you missed it. So if it started with God, there may be a season of defeat, a silent Saturday, a bloody cross, but it will end in victory, an empty tomb. The sad thing about Samson is that he was born supernaturally. His mother's womb was barren. An angel came to his father. Well, first came to his mother and said, the angel came to his mother and said, you're gonna have a baby. And Samson's dad wasn't there, future dad. Her husband wasn't there. And when he came back, she said, an angel just told me I'm gonna have a baby. And he's like, what angel? Who came and told you you're gonna have a baby? And the angel came back and said, you're gonna have a baby. And because this child is special, protect it. Protect it, because God is giving you this child. And this child is not just given to you, but this child is going to be given to the whole nation. This child is going to do amazing things. So you need to raise this child in a very special way, because he is given. And it's different when it's given.
When something is given by God, it must be guarded. When something is given by God, it must be guarded. And here we see Samson doing something amazing with the donkey's jawbone. It's amazing what he did, but it's ridiculous what he does next. Because you would think that after seeing such an incredible intervention of God, such a sovereign display of the strength of God, that, hey, a minute ago I couldn't even use my hands, and now I'm looking at 1,000 dead Philistines and I'm still breathing. You would think that he would praise God, but Samson does something so stupid, and I do it too, and you do it too, is that after Samson won a great victory, and some of you are in here and you have won a great victory, you have seen God do amazing things in your life, but here comes the mistake, verse 16. Then Samson said, with the donkey's jawbone, I have made donkeys of them. With the donkey's jawbone, I have killed 1,000 men. You mean God just saved your life? And you want to write a song about a donkey's jawbone? Put the lyrics back up there to his song. Samson's like, oh, this is amazing. Wow, incredible. He's still holding the jawbone. And he goes, with the donkey's jawbone. Let's see, God just gave me a great miracle. God just gave me a great success. God just did a great thing. What should I sing about? With a donkey's jawbone, I have killed 1,000 men. No, let me put this in there. A donkey's jawbone, I have made donkeys of them. Yeah, that's clever. See, because I'm talking about donkeys, and I made them donkeys. Why are we singing about donkeys when God just delivered you? Why are you praising the thing that he used when you know good and well that it wasn't enough to get the job done? Why do we become so attached to jawbones? Why do we get so addicted to jawbones? What do you mean by that, Pastor Stephen? I mean, when you start to think that the thing that God did through you, you start to think that the thing that God did through you proves how great you are. Because I read Samson's song over and over again. Put it back up, verse 16. With a donkey's jawbone, I have made donkeys of them. He's talking about them. He's talking about the donkey. He's talking about the jawbone. He's definitely talking about himself. He's talking about killing. This is a violent song. This is a specific song. But where is God in your song? Why didn't your song start with God? Because you know the miracle did. You know it wasn't a jawbone. You know it was only God that kept the jawbone from breaking. So don't praise the thing that you used. Praise the one that kept it from breaking. Don't depend on the donkey's jawbone. Depend on the one who could use something as ridiculous, as small as a donkey's jawbone. Now, I just need to see who I'm preaching to. How many of you, God has done so much through some ridiculous things in your life that it just doesn't make sense? All right? So don't sing to the thing that doesn't make sense. Don't worship the thing that doesn't make sense. Don't depend on the thing that doesn't make sense. Because the truth of the matter is, Samson, if God had left your hand tied, you couldn't have even used the jawbone to begin with. And if God wouldn't have brought you out of that situation, you wouldn't even be here today. And if God would have let you get caught, you wouldn't have had mercy. You'd be locked up. And if God wouldn't have brought you through that season, you wouldn't be singing about the joy of the Lord. So don't worship the way that it came. Worship the one who gave it, and turn your song around and turn your spirit. You see what I'm saying? With a donkey's jawbone,
I don't care what melody you put to that. That's a dumb song to sing with a donkey's jawbone. With the power of God, with the strength of God, with the anointing of the Holy Spirit, with the get up and go of God, with the resurrection power of Jesus, with the word of God, with the promise of God. That's what I'm praising. Not a jawbone. I'm praising the God of the jawbone. I'm praising the God who knew I would need a donkey to decompose right there and have something for me to grab. The truth of the matter is, the only reason we're here today is because we grabbed what we had and God did what he does. How many have that testimony? It wasn't enough. It didn't make sense. It didn't look good. They were screaming and coming my way. But I grabbed what I had. Didn't have a sword. Grabbed what I had. Didn't have a spear. Grabbed what I had. Some of you didn't have a dad to raise you. Grabbed what I had. Some of you didn't get a college education. Grabbed what I had. Some of you don't have the best health right now. I grabbed what I had. I didn't have the best team around me. I grabbed what I had. I wasn't raised in the

High five your neighbor. Say, grab what you have. Grab what you have. You don't need a better weapon. You need a more worshipful spirit. You need greater faith. You need more innovation. God gave it to me. It's a jawbone. Yeah, but God gave it to me. And a jawbone with Jesus. A jawbone with Jesus. A simple thing with Jesus. A silly thing with Jesus. A small thing with Jesus. Is better than the world's best weapons without him. For the weapons of our warfare are not carnal, but mighty through God for the pulling down of strongholds. So a crazy thing happens to Samson. He praises the thing that he has to throw away. Because after you get done glorifying the jawbone, hey, God gave you that job, but it's just a jawbone. And if that one goes away, God will kill another donkey. I don't know who this is for, but you better get this while you can. Because God gave this message to me for you. Because he wants you to know you don't need better weapons. He can do it with a jawbone. And you don't even have to like your job for God to use it to provide for you. When did we start raising a generation that thought I have to like everything? I have to like my job. I don't even like myself half the time, let alone people I work with. But God can use it. And the miracle of the jawbone is that it was fresh, so it didn't break. And that is the miracle of your life, that you didn't break. Jawbone's only 18 inches. It isn't big, but it didn't break. It isn't bougie, but it didn't break. Am I talking about a jawbone or your car? It isn't the best one, but it didn't break. That's the miracle. It didn't break. Come on, get this in your spirit. It didn't break. Think about the miracle of God in your life. It didn't break. Yeah, my heart was torn, but it didn't break. It's still beating. It's still loving. It's still pumping. God still has a purpose for me. It didn't break. Yeah. And Samson, verse 17, throws that bone away. And the place was called Ramoth Lehi, which means Jawbone Hill. Because, of course, rather than naming the place something about God, Samson names it something about the jawbone. Because we name stuff wrong. We get caught up. And then I want to show you something that can happen in your life. Samson is winning, but he's worn out. Did you know that's possible? You can be winning and worn out. People think that the only people who need preaching of encouragement and inspiration are those who are losing. You know, you're in a losing season. You just lost a relationship. You just lost someone you love. Uh-uh. You can be winning and worn out. And everybody can look at you and envy you and not have empathy for you. Because their envy doesn't know how much energy it costs you to win. I'm preaching what I know. And everybody around you loves to lean on you when you're like that. And they'll say things like, oh, you're just my rock. You're just my everything. Well, I'm not supposed to be your everything. Please don't make me your everything. I'm not supposed to be. I don't want you to come to me as your full-time giver of love and joy. Because see, you can be winning and worn out. Because the people who are with you don't even know what it takes. And that's a dangerous place. Because then you get to where Samson was in verse 18. And he begins to feel like, even though I won, for what? You ever felt that way? Even though I won, for what? It can be very empty to stand in a victory that you believe you produced. Wow. It can be impossible to sustain a victory
that you think you started. Samson's whole life started in a barren womb. It started with God. Samson's strength was given by God. And the thing that Samson forgot while he was busy making up poems about the instrument that God used. I heard a story about a guitar player. He was playing a very expensive guitar, and he was playing it so beautifully. A great guitar player, a master musician, and he played it, and everybody around him was talking about how beautiful the guitar was, the wood it was made from, the intonation of the guitar, even the inlays of the guitar, all of the ivory on the guitar, how expensive it was. And the whole time he was playing it, they were all talking about how wonderful the guitar was. And finally, just very quietly and humbly, he took the guitar, set it gently in the stand, looked back at the audience and said, "How does the guitar sound now?" Because while you were busy noticing the instrument, you did not realize is that the mastery was not in the wood. It was in the one who knew what to do with it. Your life gets confusing and gets hard when you start praising the guitar, the jawbone, the thing, the skill, the gift, the thing. When you start praising that, here's what happens. Verse 18, Samson was very thirsty because he won, but he was worn out. He won. He was delivered, but he was dry. Ooh. Hmm. He won a victory, but he was thirsty. Keep it up. I'm not done. He cried out to the Lord, "You have given your servant this great victory. Must I now die of thirst and fall into the hands of the uncircumcised?" Now, he's asking a question. God, what good is winning if I'm just going to die of dehydration? But look what happens in verse 19. Something very interesting. The Bible says, then God opened up the hollow place in Lehi, somewhere that water should have never been. And then, everybody say then. Then God opened up the hollow place in Lehi, and water came out of it. So it was a dry basin, but then. It was a depressed place, but then. God opened up the hollow place, and water that was beneath the ground came up out of the ground. And when Samson drank, his strength returned and he revived. So the spring was called En Hakkore and is still there in Lehi. But I want to focus on that one word, then, because I want to go back to the verse before it and see what happened that made God open the spring so Samson could be revived. Because I want to see in this season of my life, what is going to have to happen for God to refresh me so that I can do everything that he has called me and named me and known me and empowered me and graced me and freed me and raised me and appointed me and assigned me to do. And it is so simple, you almost miss it in verse 18. Because he was very thirsty, he cried out to the Lord, "You." That's the first time he talked to God in this whole passage. And when he said, "You have given your servant this great victory." And then he goes on to complain. "Must I now die and fall in the hands of the unseen?" He didn't even pray right. Just the fact that he did. Next verse, verse 19. Then, when he said, "You," then, I got to get you to then. Because you can't die in this dry place. You can't die in this discouragement. What good is it for you, for God to give all of this victory and you die because you have nothing to drink? So God said, when the Samson's song changed from "I have" to "you have," oh, that's so good. They keep taking down my verse. I'm not done with it. Verse 18, "You did it, God. You made it happen. You gave me victory. You made it enough. You supplied my needs. You brought me through that. You gave me victory. You. Then God opened the spring. Then God did what only he could do. Here's the principle. When you refocus, God refills. Let me say that again, all the way to Rock Hill.
When you refocus, God refills. I feel a fresh flow coming to somebody's life today. I feel a fresh flow coming to somebody's family today. I feel fresh strength coming to your freed hands today. Refocus. Not on the donkey, not on the dryness, but God gave it to me. I said, God gave it to me. God gave it to me. And if he gave me this calling, no one can take it. My very best friend in the world comes to church every week and sits in this seat. And this week, he happened to wear, and I saw him while I was preaching, a jacket that I gave him. Stand up, E, and show him that Viore hoodie thingy that I gave you. Now I want you to find him in the lobby and try to take it from him. He doesn't even know how to fight, but he'll fight you so good, you'll think he's Brazilian jiu-jitsu. You will think he's a UFC fighter if you try to take it. Why? Because I gave it to him. Because it means something to him. Because I wanted him to have it. Offer him $100. He won't sell it. Offer him $1,000. He might take it, buy another one, and not tell me what happened. But what I'm saying is, it's different when it's given. You can't take it because it was given.

did not earn it. It was given. I want you to hold to this word in this season of your life. Everything that God has spoken over you, everything that you know is supposed to come to pass, every seed that he put in your heart, I'm tying it into last week, that hasn't become a stalk yet. You just haven't made it to your then yet. But if you will stop singing about donkey jawbones, and if you will stop crying about donkeys who left your life, and if you will stop focusing on the donkey and start focusing on what God did for you, I'm telling you, there is a spring in Lehigh. Oh yeah, there's a joy spring. There's a hope spring. There's a peace spring. There's a new spring. Do you not see it? Do you not

he gave you, praise him for what he gave you. Because if it goes away, he can give you another one. I want you to get grateful. I want you to get joyful. I want you to start listing some victories and start giving some credit to the God who made you like he wanted to make you, to use you how he wanted. Listen to me. Stop despising what God gave you, how he made you. You are glitches and you are gifts, but you are neither. You are God's. Everyone's standing. I went through a season a few years ago where I hated the sound of my own voice. And you would too if you had to listen to yourself as much as I do. Somebody told me

if you ever hear it back on a recording. How many of you really just enjoy that? Well, repent of pride. No, I think it's great because honestly, God had to deal with me about that. And he did it through a conversation that I had with Abby. I was talking to her about singing, and she said something negative about her voice. And at that time, listen to me, I was going through such a season of dealing with this, and she was much smaller, so I don't even know if she remembers this. As she was saying, oh, I don't have a great voice, or I'm not a great singer, or this or that, I said, hey, let's make a deal. God gave you your voice, and I want you to value it. And I'm not one of these parents who tells their kids, you can sing better than Adele, because she can't. So what I was trying to get her to do, I said, you don't know how God wants to use that voice. So let's value your voice. And as I was going through a season, and come here, Chris, I get to work with all these incredible singers. And you would think that that would be wonderful, but it's also, try to stand next to Chris Brown in a songwriting room and sing something. And I would listen to myself sing, and I would hear them sing, and all the vibrato and the timbre and the beauty of the instrument. And I went home one day, and I was thinking, I hate my voice. This is a few years ago. And the Lord said, you hate what I gave you? So I realized that the enemy was trying to get me in a cycle. Now, I'm telling you a me story for a you application. This is not confession time for me. It's illustration time. God said, you can't hate what I gave you and pray for me to use it. Because one side of it is pride. I killed 1,000 men. The other side of it is insecurity. I have nothing to give. And both of them are rooted in the wrong starting place. God gave it to me. My voice, your voice, your personality, your listening ear, your wisdom, your guidance, your experience, your style, God gave it to you. And you know what this means? You don't have to be jealous of what he gave anybody else. You are not in competition with them. You don't have to apologize for it, diminish it. I saw it like this, Hall. On one hand, I'm tempted to diminish it. I hate my voice. I hate my height. Well, what are you going to do about that? You better get some heels. Get a couple extra inches, but that's about as good as it's going to get. You better take your 5'4" self and get out there and be God's jawbone. The beautiful thing about it is, I'm no longer tempted to diminish it, and I'm not tempted to depend on it, because I know it had nothing to do with the success of the weapon. It had to do with the strength of my God. God gave it to me. Say it again. God gave it to me. Now I want you to confess that over this challenge you're going through too. God gave it to me. Even the challenge, even the giant, even the fight. God gave me this fight. He must know I can win it. He must be planning to do something to show how great he is. God gave it to me. God gave me this thing to face. It's a matter of stewardship. And when Samson's life comes down to it all, it has to do with how he used his strength. What are you doing with the strength God gave you? What are you doing with the stuff he gave you? What are you doing with the days he gave you? If God gave it, you don't get to waste it. If God gave it, you don't get to bury it. You remember the parable about the man who was given a talent and he hid it? Because he had one and somebody else had 5. God gave you that one. Do something with it. Use it. You are listening to a preacher preach to you right now who doesn't even naturally like the sound of his own voice. Don't tell me what you can't do for God. Don't tell me what God can't use. Don't tell me what God can't do. I want to hear it. He is the God of the jawbone.

0: And I want to pray over those things in your life right now, whether they are gifts or glitches. I want you to see them as in the same hands, the hands of God. Bow your head and close your eyes. There's something significant that God is trying to get you to take responsibility for today. And as you take responsibility for that thing, He is calling you to reframe it and refocus it. The starting place is not the problem. The starting place is God. So now, God, we worship You because You're great. And we thank You for all of the battles that You've won for Your people. And we thank You for all the times that all we had was a donkey's jawbone. But You did it. Say it out loud. You did it. He's the one who cleansed you. Tell Him again, You did it. He's the one who set you free. Tell Him again, You did it. God, we're not going to get to this place in our life and think that we've got to do it by ourselves. We have a really good record of what You've done. Right now, I want to give somebody an invitation to receive Christ who has never placed your faith in Jesus. The starting place of your salvation is not you. It is God. And salvation is not spelled D-O. It is spelled D-O-N-E, done. The work for you to be saved is finished by Jesus Christ. Right now, God is calling some of you to repent of your sin and give your life to Him. He gave it to you to begin with. If God has brought you here this day and He's calling you right now to come to Jesus, I'm going to lead you in a prayer. And in this prayer, it's not magical, but it is miraculous. For the Bible says that if you will call on the name of Jesus, everyone who calls on the name of the Lord will be saved. Not might be saved, not could be saved, will be saved. Today, if you will call on His name, He will save you and change you from the inside out. So as a church family, for all of those coming to God, repeat after me. Heavenly Father, today is my day of salvation. I am a sinner in need of a Savior. I believe that Jesus Christ is the Son of God and the Savior of the world. And today, I make Jesus the Lord of my life. I believe He died that I would be forgiven and rose again to give me life. I receive this new life. This is my new beginning. On the count of three, shoot your hands up if you prayed that. One, two, three. We're celebrating you all over this room. God bless you. God keep you. God make His face shine on you. God be gracious to you. Let's celebrate all those who just placed their faith in Christ. Come on, lift up a great shout of praise, church.
1: 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That way you can know when we go live and post new content. Make sure to leave me a comment. 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Thanks again. I'll see you next time.
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3: 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We can have confidence when we share our faith because we've been given authority by the living God. Here's Luis with more.
2: I want to remind you of something today. I want to remind you that you have power and authority because of Jesus Christ. As a follower of Jesus, God has called you to be a representative for Him, an ambassador. As a representative, step up and tell people about Him. Tell your co-worker, your neighbor, the librarian, your friend at school, what Jesus has done in your life. Speak with humility, yes, but also speak with authority because the message you have is true. I was watching the news this morning and was reminded of how many people have no hope. It breaks your heart. But you and I have a certain and sure expectation. We know that the answer for hurting people is Jesus Christ Himself. Our world is desperate for this. People are looking for hope and peace and joy. Today, if you know Jesus Christ, if you have been called by Him, if you've been washed by His blood and forgiven of your sin, if you know the peace and hope that comes from Jesus, tell someone about Him. Imagine the spiritual flow in this city if hundreds of God's servants stepping out in the name of the Lord Jesus Christ said, "We will speak to our world and tell them about Jesus." You be one of them. And as God's child, you have power and authority to tell people about His Son, Jesus Christ. This is Luis Palau.
3: 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We have Jesus Christ living in us. 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

0: you want a real answer when you ask someone how they're doing?
1: Welcome to Reaching Your World with Luis Palau. 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Here's Luis to help you get beyond the chit-chat.
0: How often do you ask someone, hey, how are you? And they automatically respond, fine. I do it myself. But you can detect when a person doesn't really mean it. Their facial expression or tone tells you they're actually not fine at all. So, instead of coming alongside to help bear their burden, we often walk away. The problem with excusing ourselves from reaching out with the love of Jesus is that we can get in God's way. When we don't tell people about Jesus, we prevent the healing work that He wants to accomplish through us. The Bible tells us that Jesus Christ washed His disciples' feet. Remember that? And when He finished, He said, I have set you an example that you should do as I have done for you. The kind of foot washing Christ is talking about is more than a physical act. It is a humbling of our heart. It's a willingness to set aside our personal agenda to reach out to someone who is hurting or lacking peace. Whose feet do you need to wash? Today, will you lend a listening ear and a compassionate heart? Whose burden will you bear? And as you do, ask God to present you with the opening to share His good news. This is really living, don't you think? This is Luis Palau.
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0: 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By the way, when did He forgive us? It was when we didn't deserve it. Forgiveness is undeserved. It is a gift of grace.
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2: Today, many people are going to experience breakthroughs. And I'll tell you why, because once obstacles are removed, the next thing is usually breakthrough. Are you hearing what I'm saying? So I want you in the next few minutes, lose yourself. If you're an introvert, you might struggle in the next few minutes. Tap your neighbor and say, "Are you an introvert? What's happening? Have you explained?" Ask your neighbor, "Are you an introvert?" Your hands. Faster.

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Look at your neighbor. Ask your neighbor. Do you know there is something inside your body? Now your neighbor will reply, yes, I know there is something inside my body. Is it clear?

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Zoe, Zoe. Zoe, Zoe. Zoe, Zoe. 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

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Chocula, chocula. Don't worry, let me explain first. Some of you are wondering what's happening. I know this is home, so I'm not afraid. Even me, it took me long when the Holy Ghost was, you know, this was around May or June last year. I don't want to go into details. But that was an interesting season. And God delivered me. And while I was at home processing the experience, I began to journey meditation, and then some of these chants began to come. And like I said, this one, I struggled with it. It was in my notes for a long time. I was singing it to myself until I finally released it in church, and they jumped at it. Ah, you guys. See, I also not normal. So for the sake of those who take time to boot, that's how I'm explaining, all right? The jugular is a part of the neck, all right? And that allows for blood to flow to the brain. And that's how the lions kill their... Seems now I see him on Calvary's tree, wounded and bleeding. Are you hearing what I'm saying? You are saying, Satan, I will break the jugular. Today, something is happening in somebody's family. I'm still seeing some of you staring at me and looking. By the time the session is over, you'll be looking at others testifying. If you need to close your eyes and get out of your personality, do that, all right? Are you ready? Together. Jugula, jugula. Jugula, jugula. Jugula, jugula. Satan, I will break the jugula. Jugula, jugula. Jugula, jugula. Satan, I will break the chocula. Chocula, chocula. Chocula, chocula. 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I will break the chocula. Chocula, chocula. Chocula, chocula. Chocula. Let's go. I want to hear these voices out loud everywhere. Come on. Uh-huh.

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0: again. 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Tell him, juggler, juggler. 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Where them day, who them be, we break the juggler. Let me stop there. There are some other ones coming to mind, but I don't think somebody is ready for that yet. Amen. Let's be seated. We hosted a children meeting. Was it January? When was that? December. And it was coming to my spirit to sing Jugula Jugula. I said, this song is too violent. A children meeting. So I don't know, as I was just singing, I just mentioned juggler, juggler. The whole crowd of children carried it. Who taught you this song? So I called them one by one, gave them mic. Who taught you? The first one says, my daddy. I saw it on my daddy's phone. Daddy is hearing juggler, juggler. You know the meaning. From that season till now, I've been on a rampage on setting the captives free and ensuring that the ministry of Jesus is effectively pursued in our generation and our time.
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That's what Jesus does. 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

0: keep it going like that. 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Let's teach them. Let's teach them. Ah! You say you are ready. 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Is that clear? Is it clear?
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0: And when I shout, Zoe, Zoe, you reply, Zoe, Zoe. 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

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I will break, bite the chocula, press the chocula, match the chocula until I break. 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I will bite the chocula, press the chocula, match the chocula until I break. Raise a shout! Glory to Jesus. That's what happened to Satan when Jesus entered hell. He was excited. He thought the battle was over. And they were dancing. And the king arrived. 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Where them they, who them be, are we great? 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Where them they? 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Where them they? Amen. Glory to Jesus. All right. One more. Jesus, Jesus. Release charges. Jesus, Jesus. Keep going. Release power. Baba, baba. Release charges. Daddy, daddy. Release fire. Come on. Jesus, Jesus. Release charges. Jesus, Jesus. Release power. Daddy, daddy. Release fire. Father, Baba.

0: Today, I simply want to share with you a psalm that has really touched me. At times when I'm overwhelmed and I want to pray, but I can't find the words to speak, I simply read this psalm and I offer it as a prayer to the Lord. And as I read it, I want you to keep something in mind. David mentions enemies. However, when I apply this psalm to my life, the enemies I'm talking about are not physical enemies, but rather, I sometimes have to face an enemy called discouragement. Sometimes it's called anxiety or worry. These are all enemies. So for the next few moments, as I read this precious psalm from the Word of God, I encourage you to open up your heart to the Lord and cast all your burdens on Him. Psalm 27, verses 1 through 14. The Lord is my light and my salvation. So why should I be afraid? The Lord is my fortress, protecting me from danger. So why should I tremble? When evil people come to devour me, when my enemies and foes attack me, they will stumble and fall. Though a mighty army surrounds me, my heart will not be afraid. Even if I am attacked, I will remain confident. The one thing I ask of the Lord, the thing I seek most, is to live in the house of the Lord all the days of my life, delighting in the Lord's perfections and meditating in His temple. For He will conceal me there when troubles come. He will hide me in His sanctuary. He will place me out of reach on a high rock. Then I will hold my head high above my enemies who surround me. At His sanctuary, I will offer sacrifices with shouts of joy, singing and praising the Lord with music. Hear me as I pray, O Lord. Be merciful and answer me. My heart has heard you say, come and talk with me. And my heart responds, Lord, I am coming. Do not turn your back on me. Do not reject your servant in anger. You have always been my helper. Don't leave me alone now. Don't abandon me, O God of my salvation. Even if my father and mother abandon me, the Lord will hold me close. Teach me how to live, O Lord. Lead me along the right path, for my enemies are waiting for me. Do not let me fall into their hands, for they accuse me of things I've never done. With every breath, they threaten me with violence. Yet I am confident I will see the Lord's goodness while I am here in the land of the living. Wait patiently for the Lord. Be brave and courageous. Yes, wait patiently for the Lord. Now let us pray. My Lord, my Savior, Jesus Christ of Nazareth, the one and only Son of the living God. King Jesus, you are my light and my salvation. And because of that, whom shall I fear? What shall I be afraid of? When Jesus Christ our Lord is our refuge and the fortress of our lives, whom shall we dread? If God is for us, who can be against us? No one, because we serve an almighty, all-powerful, all-conquering God. Even if the wicked come up against us, we will not fear. Even if an army encamps against us, our hearts will not fear, because Jesus Christ holds all power. Lord, you're the one who has the final say. Father, my prayer is what your word says in Psalm 27, verse 4. One thing I have asked of the Lord, and that I will seek, that I may dwell in the house of the Lord, in His presence, all the days of my life, to gaze upon the beauty, the delightful loveliness and majestic grandeur of the Lord, and to meditate in His temple. Lord, I trust you, because in the day of trouble, you will be my shelter. You will always be my hiding place. You will lift me up on a rock. Because of this, I will sing praises to your name, O Lord. Your word in Psalm 95, verses 1 through 7, it says, come, let us sing for joy to the Lord. Let us shout aloud to the rock of our salvation. Let us come before him with thanksgiving and extol him with music and song. For the Lord is the great God, the great King above all gods. In his hand are the depths of the earth, and the mountain peaks belong to him. The sea is his, for he made it, and his hands formed the dry land. Come, let us bow down in worship. Let us kneel before the Lord our Maker, for he is our God, and we are the people of his pasture, the flock under his care. Lord Jesus, we thank you for bringing us out of the darkness, and we thank you for shining your light on our hearts. We can now declare that Jesus Christ is the way, the truth, and the life. We were once lost, but you have now called us to be yours. May your light shine within our lives, Lord. Let your light be seen in our character. Let your light be seen in our words and in our actions. Father, each and every day, may it be all about you. May we live to exalt you. May we live to praise you and worship you, because you are an awesome God. You are the Almighty God. Lord Jesus, be praised. Let your light shine and be seen in how I walk in this life, in how I conduct myself. Thank you for your word, dear God. For it says in Micah chapter 7, verse 8, "Do not rejoice over me, my enemy. When I fall, I will arise. When I sit in darkness, the Lord will be a light to me." I pray that in all I do, may I reflect your love. May I reflect your mercy to those around me. Thank you, Lord, for inviting me to be a part of your plan. In Jesus' name I pray. Amen.
1: For a moment, I want to encourage you to meditate on Psalm 27 today. In its entirety, Psalm 27 encapsulates David's deep trust in God's protection, guidance, and presence. And I believe that this is a passage that invites us to place our confidence in God, even in the face of challenges, and to seek him with all our heart. Just as David found comfort and courage in his relationship with God, we too can draw strength from our faith in the midst of life's trials. And so Psalm chapter 27, verse 1, "The Lord is my light and my salvation. Whom shall I fear? The Lord is the stronghold of my life. Of whom shall I be afraid?" David begins by proclaiming his unwavering trust in God. He uses powerful metaphors, light and salvation, to convey that God illuminates his path and rescues him from danger. David's confidence in God's protection leads him to ask a rhetorical question. If God is on his side, there is no one to fear. This verse sets the tone for an entire psalm, emphasizing the strength of his faith in God's guidance and refuge. Verse 2, "When the wicked advance against me to devour me, it is my enemies and my foes who will stumble and fall." Here, David acknowledges the existence of enemies and challenges that may come up against him. However, he firmly believes that God will cause his enemies to stumble and fail in their attempt to harm him. This verse reflects David's assurance that God's power is greater than any threat he faces. Verse 3, "Though an army besiege me, my heart will not fear. Though war break out against me, even then I will be confident." David's confidence in God's protection continues to shine through. He uses strong imagery of an army besieging him and war breaking out, emphasizing the severity of the challenges he may encounter, yet He remains unshaken in his faith, declaring that his heart will not fear and he will maintain his confidence in God's deliverance. Verse 4. One thing I ask from the Lord, this only do I seek, that I may dwell in the house of the Lord all the days of my life, to gaze on the beauty of the Lord and to seek him in his temple. David expresses his deepest desire to be in the presence of God. He longs to dwell in God's house, not just for a moment, but for all the days of his life. This reflects David's thirst for intimacy with God and his eagerness to experience the beauty and wonder of God's presence. Verse 5. For in the day of trouble, he will keep me safe in his dwelling. He will hide me in the shelter of his sacred tent and set me high upon a rock. David reaffirms his trust in God's protection and refuge. He believes that in times of trouble, God will provide safety and shelter. The image of being set high upon a rock symbolizes being placed above danger and adversity. Verse 6. Then my head will be exalted above the enemies who surround me. At his sacred tent, I will sacrifice with shouts of joy. I will sing and make music to the Lord. David envisions a future where he will triumph over his enemies. He anticipates offering sacrifices and praises to God with shouts of joy, celebrating God's faithfulness and deliverance. Verse 7. Hear my voice when I call, Lord. Be merciful to me and answer me. In this verse, David shifts to a heartfelt plea. He calls upon God to hear his prayers and to respond with mercy and grace. David recognizes his dependence on God's compassion and desires an intimate connection with him. Verse 8. My heart says of you, seek his face. Your face, Lord, I will seek. David's heart prompts him to seek God's face. He responds to the call of his heart, expressing his determination to seek God's presence with zeal and devotion. Verse 9. Do not hide your face from me. Do not turn your servant

earthly relationships falter, he is confident that God will never abandon him. This verse reflects David's deep conviction in God's unwavering love and acceptance. Verse 11, "Teach me your way, Lord. Lead me in a straight path because of my oppressors." David desires to know God's ways and seeks his guidance. He asks for direction and wisdom to navigate his challenges, knowing that God's guidance will lead him on the right path. Verse 12, "Do not turn me over to the desires of my foes, for false witnesses rise up against me, spouting malicious accusations." David recognizes the threats posed by his enemies and false witnesses who spread lies against him. He pleads with God to protect him from their schemes. Verse 13, "I remain confident of this. I will see the goodness of the Lord in the land of the living." Despite the challenges, David holds on to his confidence in God's goodness. He anticipates witnessing God's blessing and provisions in his current life, not just in the distant future. Verse 14, "Wait for the Lord, be strong, and take heart, and wait for the Lord." David concludes the psalm with a message of encouragement. He encourages himself and others to wait patiently for the Lord's guidance, strength, and deliverance. In times of uncertainty, he advises taking heart and finding strength in the Lord's promises.

Praise God. Amen. A pleasant good morning to you. Indeed, my God will bless and prosper you. And we will say welcome to Morning Devotions with Trevor T and Donna. We are glad to have you with us this morning, and we look into the Word of God today. So we welcome the presence of the Lord as we begin this time. Amen.

0: happy we could come before your throne this morning. That God, you have given us life. That's the most important thing about living, is having life. You know, God's breath in our lungs. You woke us up this morning from the mystery of sleep. And God, you've given us strength. We have mobility. We can hear. We can see. Oh God, we can handle. You've given us your spirit, hallelujah, that points us to you. We look to you. We trust in you. We depend upon you. Oh God, we know that it's in you that we live and move and have our being. And we know that without you we can do nothing. Lord, we dare not trust in men or in chariots or trust in our resources. But our trust is in God. Hallelujah. Lord, when the mountains seem insurmountable, when the valleys appear too wide, when the situation appears too daunting, hallelujah, we trust in God. When the battle seems too great, the enemy is too mighty, we trust in God. And God, you're a miracle-working God. We know that there is nothing too difficult for you to do. We know that there is nothing impossible with our God. And we know that your plans for us are good, they're not evil. They're not plans to harm us, they're plans to belittle us, plans to make us, oh God, hopeless and feel worthless. Your plans are to give us a hope, your word declares, to prosper us, to give us a future, to make us, oh God, victorious and triumphant and overcomers in every situation. So we thank you this morning that we serve a mighty God, the God of who's Jehovah. His name is Jehovah. Your name is Yahweh. We call that name this morning with reverence, oh God, with honor. As we come into your presence with thanksgiving, your courts with praise, we say, this is the day that our God has made. We will rejoice and be glad. We shake off the heaviness. Hallelujah. We cast aside doubt. And though the enemy may come against us, we said, the thousand shall fall at us and the 10,000 at our right. But it shall not come near us. Because you have given your angels charge over us, O God, to keep us, that we will not even bounce our feet against a stone. So Lord, we commit all things to you today. We lay down every care and every burden at your feet. Hallelujah. And we take up our cross and we follow you. Thank you for arming us with strength and making our way perfect. Thank you for the gifts of the Spirit that operate in our lives. Thank you, O God Almighty, for your word that is a lamp unto us and a light unto our path. We commit all things to you with joy and confidence. Our God is more than able to handle your people's affairs. So God, welcome into this time. Lead and guide us and speak to us. Speak, oh God, through us, that we'll be a blessing to your people. Take control of the airwaves and the atmosphere, oh God. We bind in the name of Jesus every principality and power that seeks to operate and hinder and oppose the preaching of the gospel of Jesus Christ. We declare the gospel shall be proclaimed in the hearing of every soul. That none shall be, O God, guiltless. Thank you. Be glorified and be magnified. In Jesus' name. Amen.
1: Amen. Amen. Amen.
0: Praise God. And this morning we want to talk a little bit about Jesus' response to feet, you know, radical feet. When you move, he responds. When you move, he releases, because you are inviting him to come into your situation and your circumstance. faith begins with the first step. When you take action, doing things for many years is one thing. But when you decide to put faith in God, it transforms the whole situation. And that's what we see with Jairus and with this woman with the issue of blood. 12 years she suffered. She tried everything in her own self. All the medications, all the tablets, all the bush medicine. Maybe go to all the priests and all the sorcerers trying to solve this problem. Everything somebody tell us work for them, she tried it. That woman tell her, that girl try that, that work. That one down this it, girl try that. When I had that problem, this is what I use. But the Bible says, she said to herself, I'm going to touch this Messiah. I'm going to touch the rabbi, the healer. And the Bible says, Jesus responded, daughter, look at how he called her. You see how he embraced her? And that's the Lord, that's Jesus. Jesus he doesn't belittle and ostracize, and he says, daughter, he affirmed her right away. Just that one word coming out of his mouth reaffirmed her. Mm-hmm. Made her know, this is all right. What she was thinking, I've done something wrong. I tell you, he says, daughter, that alone put her mind at peace and at rest. And that's the Lord we saw. You know, when things happen, men may use all kind of derogatory terms to refer to us. Mm-hmm. But Jesus affirms us. He said, daughter. And then he speaks even more to her. He said, your faith. He didn't say take the glory for himself. You understand? He didn't say, you know, my power has done it for you. You understand? He says, daughter, your faith has made you whole. I love Jesus. He puts it back on her. He affirmed, he made her feel, wow, I did the right thing. I made the right decision. That was the right choice. He applauded. He said, good job. You've done it. Hallelujah. Because I'm a God that responds to that kind of faith, that kind of action by people who are in need. Hey, you don't just sit back and say, I'm waiting. There's a time to wait on God, and there's a time to take action. You've got to do something. You've got to move. You've got to change your position. She could have stayed on the fringe, on the edge of the crowd, as the law required. But in this dimension, you got to break the dimension of human reasoning, human rules. When the doctor's report says so and so, you got to break into the next dimension of it. You've got to enter in. Hallelujah. Hey, enter into the presence of God. For what is what declares? In the presence of the Lord, there is what? Her joy was full, you know. Hallelujah. And that is right, and there what? Pleasures forevermore. You've got to enter in. You've got to come close. You've got to draw nigh. He says, draw nigh to God, and he will do what?
1: Draw near to you.
0: And he will draw near to you. Why are you standing afar and watching while others are getting blessed, others are getting healed, others are getting delivered, others getting breakthrough? Draw near. Come close. And Jesus says, who touched me? And he looked around the crowd with, hallelujah, in amazement. Who is this faithful individual, so daring to do this work, to come through the crowd and do that? Who is this person? I want to bless you today, he said. I want to encourage you. Nobody will stone you here today. He says, your faith has made you whole. And then he spoke some other words of affirmation. He says, go in peace. Who doesn't want peace in this life? When you're sick, you want peace. You want to be restored to peace, to normal. Go in what? Peace. Your suffering is over. Who doesn't want to hear that kind, those kinds of words? I love the Lord. Look at how he delivered his blessing. Look at how he delivered his affirmation. Look at how he spoke to her and let her know, you don't need to worry about anything anymore. Your faith has done it for you. Because I'm a God who responds to faith. Mm-hmm. Without faith, it is what?
1: Impossible to please God.
0: And he that cometh to God must believe
1: that he is.
0: And that he's a what?
1: Rewarder of them that diligently seek him.
0: Rewarder. God rewards. He responds. He affirms. He encourages us to walk in that dimension. Move out from your own perspective, your own view of life. Though the world may say that's the only way it could be, that's a lie. You step out in faith and see what God will do. The boss offer you a promotion, you feel you ain't qualified. Who says so? You get some news, you think, well, all is finished, all is over. Whoa. Who says so? God is in control. Almighty God is in control of everything. And he allowed it, he permitted it to see your response in faith, by faith. So suffering for 12 years is not the end of the story. Was not the end of this story. I'm glad that there was another chapter. Hallelujah. And if you give God a chance, there's always going to be another chapter to your life. Hallelujah. A beautiful one. A chapter with a perfect ending. Hallelujah. He wants to do it again. You know, see, I said that song. He said, when Jesus did it, he did it again.
1: When you think he got enough,
0: yeah,
1: he do it again.
0: When you think he's done enough, he did it again. And he did it 10,000 times better. I can't tell it. She said, I can't tell it enough. What he done for me. Could you imagine that woman leaving that place? Could you imagine she leaving that crowd there? She was walking on cloud 100. Hallelujah. She was going home jumping and skipping, filled with joy, her hands in the air. Look at me. I suffer with this evil no more. Glory to God Almighty.
1: Like a plane, huh?
0: I could go back and live my normal life. Taking care of my family. My husband doesn't have to scorn me anymore. My children. I could love my nieces and nephews. I can have a normal relationship with my brothers and sisters. And my neighbors are not going to be mocking me no more. Glory to God. He did it. The Messiah has done it. Indeed, isn't he the Son of God? What a testimony. What a report. Hallelujah. Daughter. He called her daughter. He calls you daughter this morning. He calls you friend. He said, I no more call you what? Servants. I call you friend. He said, no more are you just from wherever you're from, of what family. He said, no, you are joint heir with me. You are now in equal partnership with me in this life you are living on earth. manifested after death in heaven also. What an awesome God. Daughter, your feet has made you well. Could you testify when your faith made you well? Mm-hmm. You have testimonies?
1: Of course. You know, even as a child, you know, you're hearing these stories in Sunday school, and I remember once my skin just broke out with, I don't know what it was. And I just decided I'm going to pray and fast, because I heard about praying and fasting. And I did, and the thing on my skin just disappeared.
0: Wow.
1: You know, God with faith.
0: Yeah.
1: Childlike faith.
0: Yeah. The Father in heaven look at you and he smile and he say, look at her, my daughter, I'm going to do it for her. Deeply, Jesus' response was deeply affirming. Who doesn't want affirmation in this life? So that's why I understand why Jesus says, why the Bible says, you know, we must bless and not curse. Out of our mouth should never come blessing and cursing. He said, bitter and sweet water can come from the same vessel. What are you going to be, an affirmer or a destroyer? A pull downer? Don't be a Christian who pull down people. Hallelujah. Jesus, what? He affirmed that. He says, daughter, a deeply moving affirmation. The word daughter in the Greek is tugata. This is the only time in the entire New Testament that Jesus called a specific woman daughter. He instantly adopts her. Adoption by faith. Hallelujah. That's a doctrine we teach. He adopts her immediately, shattering her 12 years of suffering. He adopts her into God's family. And how did that happen? By faith. Just as Abraham was by faith.
1: It's all by faith.
0: All by faith.
1: And I believe.
0: Amazing.
1: And just to strengthen a bit of what you said about what we speak, you know, Jesus as God, he speaks affirmation to us. But we, when we speak affirmation to each other, we strengthen each other's
0: faith
1: and build each other up and help us, help one another to put our confidence in God.
0: And he takes it into a different dimension. What Jesus was doing there, he was saying to her, it's not because you touch, it's not the garment.
1: It's your faith.
0: It's your faith. It was not the garment I was wearing, that I'm wearing, that healed you. It was your faith in Almighty God, the creator of the universe, the one who forgives sins, who cleanses iniquities. Hallelujah. Who by his stripes we were healed. He says he corrects her wrong theology, not the theme of the garment the healing was in,
1: but it was symbolic.
0: That's
1: it,
0: exactly.
1: It was not where the healing is.
0: not the garment. It's your faith. You say your faith. Hallelujah. It wasn't superstition. It wasn't magic in the garment. He said to her, it was her response
1: to the word of God.
0: Faith to God's power. You got to believe that God could do it. Hallelujah. For you. As you respond in obedience to what the word says. He says, come. All you are too weary, and I will give you rest. Your faith has made you whole. You are saved by your faith in God, because you believe. Faith comes by what?
1: Hearing.
0: And hearing?
1: By the word of God.
0: Exactly. It's not God. It's you have to hear the word and believe. He commanded her. He commanded her. He didn't just he said, go in faith. Go in peace. He commanded it. When God commands something, who could change it? Her peace, that'll be permanent now. No, nobody come and disturb your peace. And after God has done that for you, who will come and try to steal your joy and your peace? Go in shalom. It says, go in shalom. Because my name is what? Jehovah Shalom. Hallelujah. Go in peace. Go in safety. Go in wholeness, completeness. The complete assurance that this disease is permanently eliminated. Forever.
1: Mental trauma.
0: Yep. Set free from a mental harassing. You know what it means to be the devil spewing filth at your mind constantly in your head. When the peace of God comes, that is vanish. When you have some sickness, whether it's a toothache, an ache or whatever, your peace is disturbed.
1: Mm-hmm.
0: And that's the thing about one of the things that sin brought into the world is taking away of peace.
1: Mm-hmm. And trauma, constant trauma.
0: Yeah. Mental trauma.
1: Mm-hmm.
0: The enemy comes with spiritual trauma, evils just coming against you, lies, accusations, condemnation, feeling of guilt.
1: Hmm.
0: You understand?
1: And sometimes, if you listen to his word, you would try to take action towards your own destruction.
0: Exactly. Jesus delivered her, man, from that piece.
1: But she took the right action.
0: Yeah.
1: She went to find.
0: Yeah.
1: She went to him.
0: Yeah.
1: And just all she wanted to do was just touch the hem of his garments.
0: Yeah.
1: You know,
0: touch him, touch
1: you
0: feet,
1: know what the social feet. Issue is with yeah. her condition,
0: feet,
1: and that's another sort of trap. She had to be isolated,
0: not
1: so. Is that it's
0: yeah.
1: the power of God?
0: Your feet,
1: mm-hmm.
0: all you want to do is exercise your feet,
1: mm-hmm.
0: all you want to do is was walk in feet. And when you begin to walk in feet, you get boldness,
1: yeah,
0: hallelujah, you become. Bold, fearless, because faith is the opposite of fear. Is either you're going to walk in fear or you're going to walk in faith. Faith dispels, push away. Faith over fear. Faith destroy fear.
1: Mm-hmm.
0: Because fear cannot please God. The word tells us that. It is faith that pleases God. So, This her faith did a complete work on her mentally, physically, spiritual. Her faith brought her into a new dimension of living. Shalom this morning. I speak Jehovah Shalom over your mind this morning. Whatever may be troubling you. Hallelujah. Don't be disturbed at this quarter and think that sickness is going to come back. When God done it, he done it.
1: Complete. Well.
0: He say, daughter, from you, you are my child. Your faith has given you direct access into heaven itself. Your faith has made you whole, complete.
1: Yeah, yeah. Your faith gives you access to God.
0: Yeah.
1: Because she was able to reach him.
0: And when you're in the presence of God, there is
1: because
0: what?
1: Because of our faith.
0: Fullness of joy.
1: Mm-hmm.
0: Hey, peace, joy, gladness.
1: Mm-hmm.
0: And he says, go in peace and be whole of thy plague. Be delivered of this condition. This thing will never harass you again. It is gone for good, mentally, spiritually, financially, you name it.
1: And sometimes when you go through this thing, you think that is what's going to end your life.
0: Yeah.
1: But with God, healing, complete healing, that's it. That's
0: takes
1: the end
0: care
1: of it.
0: Of
1: take care of everything.
0: You could now save money.
1: Hmm.
0: You could now live
1: you
0: a
1: know,
0: different quality
1: work,
0: of life.
1: Because maybe all the savings
0: is
1: up.
0: It's gone.
1: Yeah. But now you could actually work.
0: Go back
1: and start
0: rebuild,
1: afresh.
0: Rebuild a whole economy.
1: Start afresh.
0: I love God. When he does a complete work. A full work. Hallelujah.
1: Praise
0: Lord, we thank you this morning.
1: Hallelujah.
0: That thy word is true. I pray that faith would arise in someone's life today. To believe you, O God, for a change in their circumstance. Wherever they may be, whatever they are facing, God, you are able to change it. Change the report today, oh God, that they will have a story to tell, a testimony, oh God, to testify to this generation and to the generations that will come. It is recorded in the annals of history, and it is recorded, oh God, in the records of heaven, that God did it for me. Glory to God. Testify somebody today of what God has done for you. He has made you whole. Go in peace. You are complete in Him. Amen.
1: Amen. Amen. We want to say thank you for joining us this morning. And this is a Father's Day weekend, so we want to wish all fathers throughout the length and breadth of this nation a happy Father's Day. We wish you God's blessing and continued strength. And if you're celebrating your birthday, we want to say happy birthday to you and God bless you. Have a wonderful weekend, everybody.
0: Amen.
1: Join us next week, God's willing.

0: Welcome to Pathway to Faith Enrichment, brought to you by the pastor and church family of Sanctuary of Praise, Mary Ann St. George's. The Sanctuary of Praise is a member church of the Pentecostal Assemblies of the West Indies. Our pastor, Reverend Philip Chase, will be sharing a word that is divinely inspired and relevant for our times. We do extend a warm invitation to you as you join us in this telecast for Sanctuary of Praise.
1: Fear of the bruised and broken, taken from Isaiah chapter 42 and verse 3. A bruised reed shall he not break, and the smoking flax shall he not quench. He shall bring forth judgment unto truth. Shall we look to the Lord in prayer? Heavenly Father, today by the Spirit of the living God, let Christ be honored among us. That the Spirit of the Lord will bring forth a word of comfort to all. He will wrap his love around our mind and our spirit and our soul, that we may know how much God loves us. Direct your servant and guide him forward. You will divide for us the portion assigned. They will anoint the ears of those who share and the heart of those who perceive to receive. Blessings of the Lord shall be upon them. Anoint thy servant today, and I ascribe glory unto you. In Christ's name, amen. Isaiah the prophet spoke extensively on the mission of Christ and the reconciliation of nations, both Jews and Gentiles. In the Old Testament gospel of his prophetic writings, we will discover the gospel preached, giving us a path back to God and a road map that reveals the heart of Christ to us. They may be gentle, kind reminders. God always had us in his heart and upon his mind. The whole human race fell and suffered from the transgression of Adam. The whole human race lost its way. The whole world was adrift in search for one who shall lead them back to God. Would we find one who shall bring unto us the redemption of our mind, our soul, our spirit? For the fall is both great and severe. Devastating, awesomely destructive. Man's connection is now permanently broken at this point in time. The joy of knowing and experiencing the peace of God, the rest of the human spirit. The assurance that all is well. Groping in darkness and burdened by the weight of the fall. We slumbered. We staggered. We grew hopelessly. Feeling a deep sense of loss. Shall I be restored again to wholeness and a lasting relationship with God? The answer is yes. But God did not leave us in the fall and with the fall. Not the consequences of the fall. God provided a Redeemer, Jesus Christ, the Son of God. And Isaiah preached and prophesied as though he was living in a New Testament experience of the manifestation of the Son of God, as the New Testament accounts have already been written. God our Father will provide a road map back to God, a path to Christ, a route to life everlasting. Behold my servant, who I uphold, mine elect, in whom my soul delighteth. Speaking about Christ, speaking about his Son, speaking about the absolute sacrifice, speaking about the acceptable atonement, speaking of the only one equally with God qualified to represent man and represent God. Behold my servant whom I uphold, mine elect, in whom my soul delighted. I have put my spirit upon him. He shall bring forth judgment to the Gentiles. That speaks to you, speaks to me. We are not of the Jewish stock. We are not Jews. But our God is not isolatory in his treatment of humankind. Israel boasts has been the recipient of the oracles of God. They prided themselves in being called that children of Abraham and declares, Abraham is my father. But where do the Gentiles fit? Are we in the divine equation with God concerning life today and life everlasting? Did God leave us out? No! I will send judgment to the Gentiles, to you and to me. The human race is reeling from the impact of sin. These honorable men and women who sit before us, they are testifying of the consequences and the far reach sin impacted all. We are all human. The consequences have been far reaching. But Jesus Christ stepped in, bringing salvation, restoration, reconciliation, hope, and joy, and peace, and the prospects for change, transformation, rehabilitation, reprocessing of the mind, realigning soul, spirit, and mind back to God, that the consequences and the impact of the fall may be brought to an end. He brought to all salvation. And whosoever thirst, let him drink. Whosoever is hungry, let him eat of the bread of life and live and be satisfied. When one walks away from God, anything is possible. Adam did not weigh the consequences of a bad decision he was about to make. He did not look into history to be that which shall become. How devastating the fall would be. He did not see into the future. He saw the present now. God knew the present now, which would become today. Nothing in his creation takes him by surprise. I may call him the God who takes risks, but because he is God, he can afford to do certain things, such as making man, knowing in his foreknowledge man will mess up. But he also had a plan of redemption. If they should fall, I will bring them back by myself, because I have created them and I still remain the answer to the problem and problems of the fall. The world is fragile. Family is fragile. Employment is fragile. You are working today and tomorrow you can become jobless. You, as a human being, you are fragile. Body can take so much and no more. When the Lord came speaking unto us words of comfort, a bruised reed he will not break. Bruised by misrepresentation, bruised by trusted friends, bruised by acquaintances, bruised by members of your own family, bruised by misinterpretation, bruised by life, bruised by the fall. But he says to you, I will not break you. You are already broken, already bruised, already shattered, already humiliated, already trampled under the feet of men and the powers of darkness. You are already bruised. I will not add to the bruise on your spirit. A bruised reed I will not break. Bruised life I will not nullify, will not cancel off on, will not say to you, you are not good. But I may ask the question, who amongst us on earth today can be qualified by the word good? There is none. Who amongst the 6 billion people on earth can stand preeminently and declare, righteous am I before the Lord in myself and of myself? Do you feel like despairing of life? Feel like throwing in the towel? Feel asking for a better place than planet Earth? There is a better place. It is in Jesus. You can take yourself to him and you can tell him as it is. And he will say to you, I understand and I know. I will not break the bruised reed. Society may further break the bruised reed, not Jesus. I will gather the bruised together and I will mend them together again and bring wholeness to them. I hear of the reforms and I hear of the programs giving second chance to life, an opportunity to be self-sustaining, drawing from God help

blinded mind, the fractured spirit, the damaged emotion, only God can reach into the deep recesses of the human life. I will bring judgment, which means salvation, to the Gentiles. I will bless them. I will bless them. I will bless them. If no one ever said to you, I bless you, know assuredly God declared, I bless you. It is not in the state of total wholeness and wholesomeness that the Lord is speaking. It is whom we may consider the discarding, the thrown away. Your reputation is not good, so I cannot identify with you, lest I become polluted by the pollution there is in your inner self. God, whom I serve, loved us in our worst fallen state, when no one would pay one dime for our persons. Picks you up. Adrift, lost, where am I going? Shall I find my course? Shall I arrive safely at my destiny? I am not sure. My mind is delusionary. My strength is small and my faith weak. But Isaiah spoke about him, a bruised reed he shall not break. Reed was a very fragile stalk, hollowed on the inside, something like cane, but hollowed on the inside. When that is broken, or virtually bruised, they become virtually useless. But when they are whole, you can gather many together, tie them together, and make a boat, and cover the inside with bitumen or mud and paste it. You can enter in and travel the high seas, and the waves and the boat will not sink. So fragile, but yet so profound, will not sink in the rise and fall of the movement of the waves cutting the water, going 5,000 miles from shore and not sinking. We do not know what all there is that contributes to bruised reeds or reeds being bruised. It could be the regular conveyance on the water and arriving at port and drawing alongside for a safe berth. The reed might be bruised, might be fractured. But I say, do not throw away the bruised

Chefly Iniams gently nurse them back to wholeness. Don't abandon them. Gather them together again. They would become useful tomorrow. The smoke and flak he will not quench. It is the weak with on a lamp that is burning for years and years and years and years and years, and the fire goes low. Your fire may have gone low, and all there is emanating from the lamp is smoke. God will rekindle again the flames and cause the fire

put out the fire, because where there is smoke, there is fire. It is low down beneath. And all what is required, self-fuel, whether kerosene, whether gas, whether some oil, there is a whoosh, and the fire is up and burning, and many can see from far, from the light the fire provides. I will not break the lamp whose light has fallen dim. It's burning low. Where there is hope, there is life. Where there is life, there is hope. And where there is hope, there is God. He will rekindle within you your first love, your passion for the things that drove you gently in the past. Don't give up. Don't turn back. Do not say it is useless. You do not need to go far to know this nation, though being blessed by God, is filled with wickedness. All you have to do is build a house that looks respectable and decent. Physicians can't help you. All you have to do is burn.

on a journey to live in an environment of wickedness. 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Can you trust to eat from everyone and anyone? The cake surely looks lovely. And it is said to you, I made it specially for you. Eat it. Eat it. I saw this lovely piece of jewelry. It looks exactly like you. I bought it for you. Wear it. Wear it. Does not this plaque look as the thoughts you think about us? Put it in your house. Put it in your house. We need someone greater than us. And a power much more mightier than the national security system of this land. Bruised and broken, battered and shattered, I will not break. I will not quench. I shall bring forth thy salvation. While you watch over men's lives, God is watching over you. And he will protect you. And he will preserve you. Have faith in the God who accepts you as you are and does not discount you. Neither looks down upon you.

0: 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All what have been bruised and broken in your life, Jehovah God will restore. His mission is mission reconstitution, reconciliation, redemption. 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God is with me, and He watches over me, over me, over me. Shall we pray?
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2: 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Goodbye.

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1: The other day as I sat upstairs in my house, I was listening. The neighborhood outside was alive with energy. That is when I heard something that disturbed me. A young girl from down the street targeted my daughter in ambush.

0: hurts. 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Abandonment can damage, and insecurities can be paralyzing. In the midst of every painful situation, it is the loneliness that amplifies the emotion. It is the feeling that no one cares that magnifies the anguish. For that reason alone, it is important for you to know that God hurts when you hurt. He wants to rush to your aid, fight your battles, and take away your pain. However, many people never let him. They struggle on their own to overcome, continually ignoring the one that can truly bring help and healing. The next time you feel the painful twinge that reminds you that sometimes life hurts, ask God for help. You will be amazed at how quickly he comes to your side.
1: For more, log on to groundwire.net.

Eating fresh fruits is one of the best ways to get vital nutrients for our bodies. However, when fruits are unavailable, canned fruits can be a healthy alternative. This is Nutrition Hints by the Grenada Food and Nutrition Council. Canned fruits can be just as nutritious as fresh fruits once they are packed in cans as soon as they are harvested and no unhealthy preservatives are added. When buying canned fruits, be on the lookout for those that are loaded with sugar, as this can negatively impact your weight and overall health. One way to make the healthier choice is by reading and understanding labels on canned fruits. There are three kinds: light or heavy syrup, and those canned in fruit juice with no added sugar. You can check the ingredient list to know if sugar was added. Look for words like sugar, syrup, fructose, among others. Choose fruits canned in their own fruit juice. These are healthier because they maintain nutrients and contain natural sugars. Fruits canned in syrup are not as healthy because they contain added sugar and more calories. When consumed in large amounts, they can negatively affect your health. While canned fruits can be a healthy alternative for fresh fruits, the canning process lowers the vitamin C content and takes away some fiber. This is because the skin of the fruit is removed. You can prepare your own preserved fruits by freezing fruit slices in small containers. Until next time, the Grenada Food and Nutrition Council remind you to eat, look, and feel well in 2021. I am Lishal Murray.

Just poor people, that's all we were, trying to make a living out of Blacklander. But we'd get together in a family circle singing loud. Daddy sang bass,

0: 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Our speaker today is Evangelist Vera Blake. Here he comes to address you at this time.
1: 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We trust that you will enjoy this day. And before we bring you the message, listen to this lovely song.

text today is from Ephesians chapter 6, verses 4 and 5. Fathers, do not provoke your children to anger, but bring them up in the discipline and instruction of the Lord. Someone once said, history teaches us that when most men are soft, a few hard men will rule. For that reason, we must do everything we can to build into our boys the virtues of strength and tenderness so they can be strong, solid family men, and so society will be stabled. The lack of connection between fathers and sons in our culture, made worse by broken homes and the busyness of our lives, has left many young men with a masculine identity crisis. The boy and the man must be raised to see the possibility of self-worth, then meet a few others who provide the vision of a road towards it, then spend a lifetime pursuing that worth through action and relationship. One of the great tragedies in human life is to be born a male and not be guided towards the value of a man. It is an honor and privilege to be a father, but with that honor and privilege come grave responsibility. The family was never made by God to live in isolation. That is why He made man and woman to be the conduits through which the family is established and sustained. The father, the man, the father, the male figure, was intended by God to be the one to manage the affairs of the family and ensure its success, stability, and even its survival. In Ephesians 6, verses 4 and 5, the Apostle Paul urges fathers not to provoke their children to anger, but bring them up in the discipline and admonition of the Lord. The phrase, "do not provoke your children to anger," does not mean that we should never oppose, deny, cross, or upset our children, but rather it refers to avoiding an ongoing pattern of treatment that gradually builds up a deep-seated anger and resentment that boils over into outward hostility. Through this message, I want to focus on some things that fathers can do that will negatively affect their children or provoking them to anger, exasperating them. 1. Neglect and ignore them. One way we can neglect our parental responsibilities and thus provoke our children to anger is to neglect and ignore them. Dads, as busy as we may get with work and the responsibility of life, we still have to make time for our children. Secondly, not complimenting them when they do good. A second way to provoke our children to anger is to be negative. A child who is never complimented by his dad is destined for trouble. If he's always told what is wrong with him and never what is right, he will soon lose hope and become convinced that he is incapable of doing anything right. Fathers, we need to find things in our children's lives that they do well and show appreciation for them. And then, making every trivial matter serious. Dads, we need to remember that not everything that happens is major. Allow your children to be children. When you regard even casual mistakes as major incidences, you run the risk of causing deep-seated resentment in your children. Then failing to listen to your children's concerns. A fourth way we can provoke our children to anger is to refuse to listen. Children may be immature, but they still need to be heard and understood. Don't be too busy what you are doing or in what you want to say that you don't listen to the needs
and concerns of your children, then allowing them to do anything by not establishing rules is another way of provoking your children. If we have no structure in the home and allow our children to do anything they want, we are actually doing them a disservice. That appears to be one of the mistakes that Eli made. By honoring his children above God, he was too permissive, and they became wicked and rebellious men who refused to listen to both earthly and heavenly authority. Then you can become too strict. In contrast to being permissive, a father can also be too strict. If you have too many rules in your home, you can smother your children and make them feel like they can't do anything. We need to remember, as Ephesians chapter 6 verse 4 goes on to say, that our duty is to bring them up. We are raising our children to leave our home someday so they can get older. They need to have more and more freedom to learn and experience life. That doesn't mean we have no rules, but it does mean we are sensitive to their needs and our mission. Then, being too inconsistent. Perhaps one of the best ways to provoke your children to anger is to be inconsistent. If your rules are constantly challenging, or if your enforcement of those rules are inconsistent, your children can become frustrated and discouraged. Fathers, we need to work at being consistent with our rules and their enforcement. Then, modeling uncontrolled anger. We also provoke our children to anger by modeling uncontrolled anger. If you don't learn how to handle life, there is no way we will teach our children to handle it. Then also, using love as a tool. By granting love when a child is good and withdrawing it when he's bad is a way of aggravating your child. Often the practice is unconscious, but a child can sense if a parent cares for him less when he's disobedient than when he behaves. That is not how God loves, and it is not the way he intends human fathers to love. And then we can become too abusive. A final way to provoke children is by physical and verbal abuse. Battered children are a growing tragedy today. Even Christian fathers sometimes overreact and spank their children in anger. Proper physical discipline is not a matter of exerting superior physical strength, but of correcting in love and reasonableness. Similarly, a father can also overpower his children with words. Abusive words can inflict serious harm. Thus, we need to be careful never to be abusive. Fathers, our responsibility is to bring our children up with positive traits that will build them into wholesome, well-developed children, not negative behaviors that will contribute to a downward spiritual spiral in life. The Bible exhorts us to bring them up and not let them down. As I wrap up this message today, let me give you dads a few positive thoughts for you to ponder. The creation of man first by God is no coincidence. His intention was that man should play the pivotal role in his home. God's plan for the home was never a single female parent. The responsibility of upbringing of children was the man's or the father. There is no excuse of the poor performance of today's father. The availability of quality educational, family materials should prevent him from making serious family mistakes. When it comes to being a father, few things are more significant than being credible.
A man's greatest leadership skill is not in his business, enterprise, or athletic skills, but in his home. Marriage today takes place on the battlefield and not on the balcony. Competent family shepherds build strong families. Strong families build strong nations. Our very survival as a people will depend on the presence or absence of masculine leadership in millions of homes today. The best legacy a father can leave for his children is the example of a godly life. So, if your child is asked to describe a single event that stands out in his memory about an encounter with you, what would he or she remember? Something that leaves a positive memoir. Thanks for joining me today. May the Lord richly bless you, fathers. What a grave responsibility that you and I have. May we be the fathers that God is pleased with. May we exemplify the fatherhood of God in our children.

0: 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We trust that you have enjoyed our time together and that this message ministered to a specific need in your life or helped to clarify an issue with which you were confronted. We welcome your comments, or if you have any further questions you need to personally address, we would be more than happy to hear from you. 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

0: chapter 15 is where I would like for you to open your Bibles today. Luke chapter 15. And I want to title this message today, The Power of a Father's Love. How many know? How many, you can be seated. How many know that how much God loves you? How many of you know that? Let me try that again. How many of y'all know how much God loves you? The power of a father's love. Luke chapter 15 is a, let me kind of set some background for this. Jesus gives three parables in this 15th chapter of Luke, all dealing with something that's been lost. The first parable, he has the parable of the lost sheep, where a shepherd has 100 sheep. He loses one, and he'll leave the 99 to go and find the one. Anybody here grateful that Jesus will leave all the others to come and find you when you get lost? The second parable deals with the lost coin. There's a coin that's lost. A woman loses a coin in her house, and she searches and sweeps the house diligently until she finds it. It is again intended to convey the idea of how much God loves us, that he'll search all over till he finds us and deliver us and saves us. The third parable is about the prodigal son, the lost son. It is a story about a father with two sons. And I want to just walk down through this story with you for a few moments, and then I'm going to leave you alone. Verse 11 says, a certain man had two sons. Walk with me down through this story. A certain man had two sons, and the younger of them said to his father, Father, give me the portion of good that falls to me. Let me stick a pin right there and stop for a second, because the mentality of this young man is so much like the mentality of a lot of young people today. They want to spend their parents' inheritance now. That must be y'all. That must be who this is. He wanted the inheritance that was not due to him until his father died. He wanted it now. So he came to his father and asked for it. Give me the portion of goods that falls to me. And the father did an amazing thing without discussion or debate. He divided to them his livelihood. He took what he had earned and worked hard for and divided it between the two sons. I have to let my kids know right now, I ain't doing that. Come on, tell your neighbor, I'm not doing that. And not many days later, verse 13, and not many days later, the younger son gathered all together, journeyed to a far country, and there wasted his possessions with riotous, prodigal, raggedy, jacked up living. He took his inheritance, and like all immature people, wasted his possessions. He, in fact, lived a loose life. Verse 14 says, when he had spent all, and that's what immature people do, they spend all with no regard that there is a future. This is how you tell the difference between a mature person and an immature person. One of the ways is that an immature person spends money like there is no tomorrow. Amen, Pastor. Okay. It's okay. I understand. I'm encouraging myself. An immature person has no thought about the fact that one day they might be unemployed. One day there might come a day where they will have nothing to draw upon. So he had spent all, he had wasted all, and then there arose, verse 14, a famine in that land, and he began to be in want. He went from having plenty to having nothing. He took his father's inheritance, he took his father's livelihood and wasted and spent it all, lived a loose life, doing everything he wanted to do, lived a raggedy life. Now he has nothing. And verse 14 says he's in want. Verse 15 says, he went and joined himself to a citizen of that country, and he sent him into his fields to feed swine. He connected with somebody who gave him a job, and the job was feeding pigs. Gave him a low-down, no good job. Now, I don't know about y'all. My parents had pigs. Let me back up. They had hogs. You city slicker folk don't know nothing about hogs. Let me back that up. Y'all eat the hogs. You don't know nothing about raising the hogs. They raised hogs. Dirty, sloppy, nasty, filthy hogs. And his job was to go down and feed the hogs. That was his job. Verse 16 says something very interesting. And he would gladly have filled his stomach with the pods that the swine ate, and no one gave him anything. He got to a place where nobody was willing to help him. I'm going to tell you something. If you live your life ragged enough, long enough, disrespectfully enough, you'll reach a point where nobody will be willing to help you. He didn't help nobody, so nobody helped him. This guy gave him a job, and let me tell you something. Look, this is what happened to this guy. His life was so jacked up and so ragged. He was so loose and so messed up in his living that he, listen to this, he started considering doing something that in his normal state of living, he would have never considered. Verse 16 says, he considered eating the same food that the pigs ate. Now, you can live your life so raggedy and get down so low that you'll start considering doing things that you once thought you would never do in your life. You can fall so low, you can get so jacked up, so distorted in your view of life, that you can get to a place where you will start entertaining being with somebody that you once would never consider being with. Let me thank the 17 people who are identifying with what I'm saying. And that's where he was. He was at a place where he started considering that he had nothing else. Maybe he'd eat the same food that the pigs ate. But verse 17 makes a shift. But I love it when a but sticks steps into the situation. Here's what we pray for every day. He came to himself. How many know we're praying for you to come to yourself? How many of y'all got people who will come to themselves? You praying that they will come to themselves. Come to a place, come to a spot, come to a region. Come to a place they will no longer live raggedy like they've been living. That's what we're praying, because some of you are living beneath what God intended for you to live. Some of you accepted some things that God never intended for you to accept. Some of you lived your lives and are living your life in such a jacked up way that we're praying that one day that you'll wake up and say, my parents did not raise me to live my life like this. God did not intend for me to live my life like this. That's where some of you are. You're low down, dirty, nasty. Look at your neighbor and say, you nasty self. You nasty. You're living below the standard. You're accepting as bread and meat, dirt, that God never intended to be your meal. You are hanging out with people that are beneath what your destiny is. You've accepted the pig and the hog. Yourself. Wake up. Wake up. He came to himself. When he came to himself, he said, how many of my father's hired servants have bread enough and to spare? He said, my father has people who are his workers, who are living better than me, and I'm perishing with hunger. Verse 18, I will arise and go to my father and will say to him, Father, I have sinned against heaven and before you, and I'm no longer worthy to be called your son. Make me like one of your hired servants. This joker came to himself. How do you know? Because here's how you know when you come to yourself. He came to himself. We know he came to himself because he recognized he needed to repent before God and before the people who he had hurt. You know a person has not come to themselves and has not waken up yet when they still don't see nothing wrong with the sin that they're doing. Y'all can't handle the truth. This guy recognized that he had heard heaven and he had heard his father. And he came to his father with the right attitude. He said, I just need a job. He says, I'm no longer worthy to be your son. Call your son. Just make me like one of your hired hands. Just give me a job. Verse 20. And he arose and came to his father. That's what God's waiting for you, to get up and come back to your father. But here's what caught my eye. But when he was still a great way off, his father saw him. I want to point out a couple things. Here's what I'm going to point out. I want to point out a couple things. I want to point out that his father saw him. And that's an important thing. And listen, his father saw him while he was still a great way off. Follow me. Because I get a couple things from this point. Here's the first thing I get from it, is that some of you are a great way off from God. Your life is raggedy and jacked up. You're a great way off. You live in nasty lives. You live in disreputable lives. You're doing nasty things. You're doing ungodly things. You are stealing and robbing and lying and cussing and whoremongering and sleeping and drugging and drinking and what else y'all doing? You're doing some disrespectful things, but the Father loves you so much that even though you're still way out there, he still sees you. You can't hide from him. You can't run from him. You can't make the room too dark that he can't see you. You can't get on a plane and fly so far he can't see you. You can't drive far away. You can't get on a train and get away. You can't get on a highway and get away. I don't care how far you go, he still sees you. While he was still a great way off, his father saw him. Somebody here needs to know, God saw what you did. He saw what you did when you did what you done done. While he was still a great way off, his father saw him. Wait a minute, don't shout yet. I think the fact of a father seeing their child is an important thing. Can I drop this bird down to you, to you fathers, about your kids? Your kids need you to see them at their moments of shining. Yes, sir. Yeah. Here's what's important. This man is on his way back home, and his father sees him when he's making the right choice, doing the right thing. I think fathers need to make whatever sacrifices they need to make in order to see their kids when their kids are doing their thing. When I became the pastor of this church, I got six kids. And when I became the pastor of the church, I told the leadership, I'm not going to be at every meeting. I can't make everything. I got kids. And I want the kids to know that their father loves them. And I want to see them do their thing. They only got one father. And I need to be at their games, at their affairs, when they get awards. I need to be there. So they didn't always want me there because I'm in there, at the games. Put my son in the game. The game. they needed to know that their father was in the stands cheering them on, rooting for them. That's the most important thing you can do for a child. When I was growing up, I don't remember my father attending the events. I don't remember. I can't recall. But I can tell you how grateful I am that every Sunday I now see my father on the front row cheering his son. His father saw him. And the Bible says his father, and by the way, anyway, his father had compassion on him. His father saw him come home. By the way, let me go ahead and say it. I wasn't going to say it. Let me say it. Where about? The boy's coming back home. I'm trying to raise my kids so they won't come back home. I'm trying to teach them now. I'm trying to teach them that you have to live within the parameters of your income. I'm trying to teach them that they have to learn how to put some aside for a rainy day. I'm trying to teach them, because you know, when kids come home, they be backing up U-Haul trailers to the door. They be coming back with kids. I don't want them to come back home. Amen. I just thought I would throw that out there. Just GP, raise them up so they won't come back home. But this young man comes back home. His father saw him, and then the father had compassion on him. Verse 20 said he saw him while he was still a great way off and had compassion, verse 20, and ran and fell on his neck and kissed him. The father had compassion. So number one, the father saw him. Number two, the father had compassion. Here's what a child needs from his father. He needs compassion. It's easy to condemn a child when they do wrong. It's easy to talk bad about them. But what a child needs is somebody who's compassionate, who's understanding. See, what bothers me are people who get old and forget that they were once young. Yeah, remember that you was out there at one point. You was drinking and drugging and sleeping around and doing crazy things. You was tapping everything you could tap, every opportunity that you had. Don't nobody want you now. That's the only reason why you didn't change. Y'all can't handle the truth. Can you handle the truth? Have compassion on our kids. You know what I discovered about our kids, and it breaks my heart, that they're being exposed to things at much younger ages than what I was being exposed to when I was their age. They're being tempted in ways that were way beyond my human comprehension as a 10, 12, 13, 14, 15-year-old child. No wonder they can accomplish anything in this world. We need to have compassion. It is the, you know what I discovered? It is the love of God that leads men to repentance. It is the fact that God loved you and woke you up this morning even though you didn't deserve to be awakened. Oh, I wish I had an amen. I wish I had some people who could recognize and understand that God loves you as jacked up and as raggedy as you are. He loves you. He has compassion on you. The fact that you are here today is evidence of the compassion of God upon you. Yeah, compassion. Then finally, number three, I'm finished. I'm closing, bringing my plane in for a landing. I know y'all are tired. I'm rushing through it. Oh, this is a 12 o'clock service, ain't it? Let me go ahead and take my time and preach like I want to. His father saw him. His father had compassion. And in verses 22 and 23, the father dressed him. Somebody say dressed him. But the father said to his servants, bring out the best robe, put it on him, put a ring on his hand, sandals on his feet, and bring the fatted calf here. and kill it, and let us eat and be merry. He dressed him. He said to the servants, bring out the best robe. Y'all know what a robe is. A robe covers. Yeah. If you were to come to my house in the wee hours of the morning and knock on the door, I'm not sleeping in the bed with a suit on. If I want to answer the door, if I answer the door, I'm going to grab a robe.
1: That's it.
0: And put it on and cover myself. Man, don't want to let you see my six pack that I got going on right here. A father covers, a father hides the inadequacies of a child. He covers it up. I mean, he's not exposing it to the world. He covers it. His father said, let me cover him up. I'm not here to expose him and make him look bad and embarrass him and shame him in front of all of the people that are here. Let me cover him. Somebody better be glad that God covered you. Somebody better shout that he didn't pull the cover off of you, but he covered your raggediness. He hid your stuff. He hid your mess. He covered you. He covered him. Then he gave him a ring. Somebody say a ring. A ring means identification. It connects you with, it's a connection point. I have a ring on my finger. There's a ring on my finger. That means that identifies me as being taken. That says to all the single ladies, you can't have me. I know you want me, but you can't have me. Taken. I belong to Trina Jenkins. I am her man. This identifies me as taken. I am taken. So stop lusting after me, all you single ladies. This father put a ring on his son's finger to say that I'm still willing, in spite of all that he's done and all that he's been and all of the shame that he's brought, I'm still willing to call him my son. Woo! Somebody better be glad up in this camp that our father, in spite of all that you've done and everywhere that you've been, he is still willing to call you his child. I wish I had somebody that didn't mind giving God praise that he covered you and identifies with you. Put a robe on him, put a ring on him, put some shoes on his feet. He dressed him up by giving him shoes. His shoes symbolized direction for his life. There was a point in this young man's life when he wasn't listening to the guidance of his father. But now he's at a place where he's willing to put the slippers on. He's willing to put the sandals on. He's willing to walk in the path that his father is now willing to take. Some of you young people have messed up your life because you won't listen to the direction of your parents. I think I told you last week, your parents are not trying to kill you. They're not trying to spoil your fun. They're simply trying to save you from making the same mistakes that they have made. And now, after having wasted all of his money and been out in the streets, having messed up his life, he's now willing to put the shoes on that his father's offering him. Let me close this dynamic message. Y'all supposed to say amen right there, but it's too late. The father killed the fatted calf. The fattened calf. The calf that had been fed extra for the day of the party. He reached out and said, get the fattest calf there is. We about to throw a big party. because my son who was dead is now alive. He was willing to invest of his most treasured resource in his son. You need to know that God has invested the best that he has for your life when he gave his son Jesus to die. There ain't nobody else to choose. He didn't send an angel to die for you. He didn't pick some prophet. He chose his only begotten son to die for you. Now, here's all I know, and I'm finished. All I know, and I know this, is that somewhere in this building, maybe even on the internet, there's some people right now sitting in this building watching this broadcast who are still a great way off. And God told me to tell you he sees you and he's waiting for you to come home. What blessed me about this father is I believe every day he must have gotten up. Because while his son was great, still a great way off, he still saw him. I believe every day he got up and said to himself, maybe today my son might come back home. Maybe today. Maybe today. And I believe every day he got up and looked out over the horizon, saying maybe today he'll come home. And on that day, he looked out and he saw that figure coming over the horizon, headed home. And right now, the God of the universe is waiting with his arms stretched out wide, saying maybe he'll come home.
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5: Yeah, you know, no? You know, real pressure, real pressure.
4: Pressure. I don't know where you're going to, eh? But I know you see the God we serving, mm-hmm. He able to carry you through. And I get a song. And you see this one? This one will make you dance.
5: This song?
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Hallelujah. Y'all gonna make me get happy here.

0: listen, y'all. Even though the camera's in here, we ain't having no show. We having church. You hear what I'm saying? And if the camels don't like what they see, they have to cut them off, honey. Huh? Because we're having church. My God, my God. Amen. Amen. That's what we came here for. Hallelujah. Oh, we're so happy to be here. Make us feel like somebody. Thank you, Jesus. Y'all want to hear Deborah sing something now? I'm kind of tired. I'm gonna let her sing some now. Hallelujah. Amen.
1: Holy Jesus.
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1: Grenada's voice of hope.

I'm excited. We've got a program of our own that we're unleashing May the 3rd called Good Soil, which is, which is synergistic with what Howard is just, that was our inaugural event. We're way over into our, in fact, we've already planned it. We're almost out of seats, where we are training entrepreneurs how to take their business to the next level. Because I, as a person of faith, I have found that the church today has come to the point that we are calling things that are not miracles, miracles, in an endeavor to believe God. You don't have to see a car as a miracle. You don't have to see owning a house as a miracle. You don't have to see sending your kids to college as a miracle and shout all over the church and say that is a miracle. That's not a miracle. That's a strategy. That's a plan. That's not keeping it 100 either. That's keeping it 700. If you got the test, if you got the credit scores, you can do a lot of things that you couldn't do before. We want to say miracles for parting Red Seas and shrinking cancerous tumors and healing the sick and raising the dead. Talk to me, somebody. So if you need to be mentored and you've got great talent, but you don't have great strategy, or you got great strategy, but you don't have great resources, we have started Good Soil, and there's only a few seats left. May the 3rd, it's going to be the inaugural event that precedes our International Leadership Summit, which is sold out completely, but you can stream on online. What am I about? I'm about the whole person. I'm about the whole person. We are both spirit, soul, and body. When you get saved, God redeems your spirit. When you get knowledge and information and training, God redeems your mind. So I pray for my spirit. I read for my mind. I move for my body so I can have agility and activity. You've got to deal with all parts of you, and that's what we're attempting to do here at this ministry. If you're glad to be a member of the Potter's House, let me hear from you this morning. Whether you're in the building or online, make some noise. Be glad about it. There are two texts that I will deliberate on this morning. One is in the Gospel of St. John, chapter 19, verse 14 through 17. And then I will conclude in Genesis 22, verse 6 through 8. He that hath an ear, let him hear what the Spirit is saying to the church. John 19:14 reads thusly, and it was the preparation of the Passover, and about the sixth hour. And he saith unto the Jews, behold your king. But they cried out, away with him. Away with him. Crucify him. Pilate saith unto them, shall I crucify your king? Watch this. The chief priests answered. This is where it went from an execution to an offering. Because Pilate could not offer Jesus up and him be an offering. Only a priest could do that. The chief priest answered, we have no king but Caesar. Then delivered he him therefore unto them to be crucified. And they took Jesus and led him away. Can you say amen? Amen. I want to read that 17th verse with great deliberation. And he bearing his cross, and he bearing his cross, went forth into a place called the place of a skull, which is called in the Hebrew Golgotha.
the church say amen. Amen. In Genesis 22, verse 6 through 8, we are on yet another mountain, experiencing yet another moment that is, I would suggest, synergistic to the mountain on which Christ is crucified. The messages are similar, the characters are different, but there is a relevancy here that I want to draw attention to. And Abraham took the wood, and Abraham took the wood of the burnt offering and laid it upon Isaac, his son. And he took the fire in his hand and a knife, and they went both of them together. Hold up, stay right there. He took the wood of the burnt offering and laid it upon Isaac, his son. Now he kept the fire in his hand and a knife, but Isaac was left carrying the wood, and they went both of them together. Continue. And Isaac spake unto Abraham, his father. Nobody's there but the father and the son. And said, my father. And he said, here am I, my son. And he said, behold the fire and the wood, but where is the lamb for a burnt offering? And Abraham said, my son, God will provide himself a lamb for a burnt offering. So they went, both of them together. I want to preach from the subject, Daddy, I see the wood. Daddy, I see the wood. Spirit of the living God, fall fresh on us as we examine this text, looking to you as the author and finisher of our faith to extrapolate from the text that which is necessary for us to have a deeper comprehension and understanding of the Word of God. We believe you for increase in every area of our lives, and we thank you in advance for what you're going to do. In Jesus' name, amen. Rest. Let's go to work. It occurs to me that point of view, POV, is everything. I sat watching last night as our film was aired on Lifetime. Thank you for watching, I appreciate it. And I don't watch films like most people watch films, because I have been a producer so long that I pay great attention to the director's choice of angle for the shot. For the angle determines the POV, or the point of view. And the point of view determines what the audience receives in that moment. My first time on a set, I was acting with Kimberly Elise, and she was going hard, and I was trying to go hard back at her. But I didn't know that the camera wasn't looking at me. It was looking over my shoulder, and I didn't realize that one scene could be shot from five different angles. By the time they got to my angle, I was exhausted, and she had told me, save it. Because the point of view determines whether you see anything other than the back of my head nodding at her, as opposed to the grimace on my face. So I didn't have to grimace, but I was acting from the wrong point of view.
It occurs to me during seasons like this that as we examine the richness and the holiness of this week, that we have a tendency to only examine it from our point of view. It is true, this is considered the holiest week of the year, especially for Christians. It is the time that commemorates and authenticates and validates the origination and the origin of our faith perspective and our point of view on who Jesus was and what he did and why he did it, that he is our Redeemer, our kinsman Redeemer, our day star, our bulwark, our trumpet, our lamb. He is our Feast of Weeks, our Feast of Unleavened Bread. He is our manna which falls from heaven. He is our lily of the valley, our bright and morning star. He is our shield, our buckler. He is our scapegoat, our soon coming king. He is our master physician, our lawyer in the courtroom. He is our Ancient of Days. He is the Son of Man and yet the Son of God. He is our Wonderful Counselor, our Mighty God, our Prince of Peace, our Everlasting Father. He is our Redeemer, our Messiah. He is our Lamb of God. He is the propitiation of our sins. He is the price of our redemption. He is our silver trumpet. He is our bell. He is our high priest that ever liveth and maketh intercession for us. Somebody holler, he is. And so as a recipient of his grace and his mercy and his love and his kindness and his efficacious blood, my point of view is always looking up at Golgotha, because the blood is coming down to fall on me, and I am enraptured in the embrace of my perspective as he died for me. And he died for you. And that is true whether you accept it or not. God did not so love the church that he gave his only begotten son. God so loved the world, the wino, the pothead, the drug dealer, the killer, the murderer, the rapist, the liar, the adulterer, the whoremonger, the cheater, the prostitute, the person of ill repute. Whether you receive the love or not, the love is being offered to you, dripping down upon you, and you are looking up, and we beheld the wonder of his glory, the only begotten of the Father, full of grace and truth. Perspective is everything. Can you say amen? But what is unique about this year? That what I just said is true about every year, but what is unique about this year is that this year has the rare distinction of being a holy week for three different religions: for Judaism, for Christianity, and for Islam. This week, Ramadan runs into Passover, runs into Easter. That only happens every 33 years. Yes.
So the Muslims are in mosque celebrating Ramadan at the same time that the Christians are celebrating Easter, at the same time the Jews are celebrating the Passover. And in the midst of all of this celebration, there is conflict in the Middle East, because all of us in some way are connected to Jerusalem and to Abraham. And it is no accident that bombs are dropping on Israel during this time where all the faiths have collided together in the midst of the holiest week of the year. This Holy Week stands out as a time when all religions should express peace and love and joy, but we have to do it now in the midst of murder and mayhem and destruction. Not only in the Middle East, but in our streets, there are killings and shootings and ruthless destructions while we celebrate Easter and put on bonnets and wear our best and come out to the house of God to praise God. There are people who are being shot down in broad open daylight, not in another city, but right here in our own cities. It's dangerous out in these streets right now. Great carefulness has to be exhibited even in the airport. And we have signs in the airport that says, if you see anything, say something. But now we need to put them in the grocery store and the classroom. And it wouldn't hurt if we had a few in the church, because Satan is running rampant, going to and fro throughout the earth, seeking whom he may devour. And as I open up my Bible, it is against the canvas of chaos that I see Christ in the middle of chaos. It is no wonder then that the first beholding of him in the book of Genesis is in the middle of chaos. And the world was without form and void, and darkness covered the face of the deep, and the Spirit of the Lord moved in chaos. God can move in chaos. Y'all didn't get that. That was better than you responded. God can move in chaos. He can work in the middle of confusion. He is not the author of confusion, but confusion doesn't debilitate him from being able to function in confusion. The reason I think that's a stronger point than you're reacting to is because some of you are waiting on your life to be perfect for God to operate in your life, for everything to be at peace and for everybody to sing kumbaya, and then God's going to do a great work. No. In the middle of witches and warlocks and hate and chaos and confusion and bedlam and disarray and confusion, God will still show himself strong as God, because God is still God. Even when life doesn't feel good, God is still God. Even when all hell is breaking loose, God is still God. Even when your nerves are bad and your anxiety is high, God is still God. Even when there is war and pestilence, God is still God. Even when you're laid off your job, God is still God. And everybody who's ever been a recipient of his grace and his mercy and his love and his splendiferance, wonderful presence in your life, give him some kind of praise. If he kept your sanity, give him a praise. If he kept you from falling, give him a praise. If he renewed your strength in the presence of haters, give him a praise. If the enemy sought to destroy you and God kept you, give him a praise. That's what it means when it says, let the redeemed of the Lord say so. The people that they hated on and thought you wouldn't make it, and yet you're still here today, open your mouth and declare yourself. Come out the closet and stop keeping a secret, and let the world know, if it had not been for the Lord that was on my side, I would have been
I would have been swallowed up. Have you ever been swallowed up? Have you gone through a time of swallowing where everything was overwhelming and you were at your wit's end? That is my point of view. Because my point of view in the Easter story is relational. But from God's perspective, it is quite transactional. The word redemption is in its nature transactional. It is to purchase or to buy back. That's what it means. So from my point of view, God is extending mercy. From his point of view, he is paying a ransom that redeems me. That pay, ye have not been bought with gold and silver, but the precious blood of Jesus Christ. So every drop that fell from his side was CDs, stocks, and bonds, buying me away from the slavery and bondage of sin and hate and malice and lust and fornication. He paid the ultimate price that I might be redeemed from the curse of the law and from sin and death. And thousands of years, God had the plan in mind. When the voice of the Lord walked through the cool of the garden, he had the plan in mind. When Adam hid himself dressed in fig leaves, hiding amongst trees, perpetrating himself as a tree, hoping that God would not notice him, God still saw him and said, stay right here. I must do this. You can't do this. You can't fix this. You can't make anything to cover up your wretchedness. And God goes and finds an animal and cuts a deal that says, I need to take your life and give you his death as a substitution that he might be redeemed. And so I'm going to place Adam's sin on the lamb, on the animal, so that I can put the animal's righteousness on Adam. So Adam, dressed in a righteousness he did not deserve, is able to show himself and come out of the trees and walk in the presence of God. Come out wherever you are. You've been hiding long enough. Come out of your hiding place and show yourself. It is not your righteousness that

about, you're just better at it. There's not one person in this room that Jesus didn't have to die in order to pay the price for the kind of wretched you are to cause you to be redeemed from the curse of the law and from sin and death. And so God illustrates this through several passages more than I could ever articulate. Jesus articulated them all in a 7-mile stretch on the road to Emmaus after he rose from the dead. But I'm not good enough to be able to quote all of them, but I can quote some of them. He illustrates it in the Garden of Eden and how he redeems Adam. And I can't help but notice that I'm in the Garden of Eden where the tree of life is and the tree of knowledge of good and evil is. And it all started amongst the trees, and I see wood. Can I go further? And then I noticed that when the world had become so putrid that even God could not stand it, and he got ready to destroy it, he got ready to destroy it by an ark. And the ark was the only thing that saved man alive, thereby saving humanity and starting over again. And the ark was made of gopher wood. And I stop by the tabernacle and I see that the ark of the covenant was made of shittim wood. And daddy, I see the wood. It occurs to me in our text that, come on, Tori, it occurs to me in our text in Genesis, the reason I read both Old Testament and New Testament, and it seems like they are two different stories, but they are the same truth. What happens between Abraham and Isaac also happens between God and Christ. So he is Abraham and his son. They both go up together. And the Bible says that when Jesus went to the cross, the skies went black. And there was a conversation that ensued between the Father and the Son. Mm-hmm. Yeah. And it occurs to me that the oddity of Genesis 22 exists in the fact that since they both went up together, why did Isaac call for Abraham? And he says, my father. And then Abraham reveals himself. Here am I, my son. It makes me to know that God reveals himself to his son. He reveals himself to his people. Abraham revealed himself. Here am I, behold. See, some of you will

ask and it shall be given. If you're not curious, he's not revealing. If you don't ask, he doesn't answer. If you don't knock, the door wasn't open. Oh, that's why you gotta seek him right now while he may be found. You're waiting on God to take the obligation to reveal himself to somebody who's not looking. But you got to be aggressive about this thing and start seeking this thing. And Isaac says to his father, Father, Father, and the father answers, here am I. Now there's an interesting dynamic going on between the father and the son. It is the dynamic that always goes on between father and son. I want you to duplicate me, okay? All the while you're growing up, I want you to duplicate me. A young man came to me the other day and said, teach me how to be a man. This is why fathers are important to sons. Because mama can be strong, but I can't duplicate her. Mama can be a great provider, but I can't duplicate her. Abraham told Isaac to get up early in the morning. Mama might have let him sleep in, but daddy said, get out the bed. Get up early in the morning, and we are going yonder to worship. And so when they both go up on Mount Moriah, he is duplicating him. So the text here is not only duplicative of the relationship between the father and the son, it is a preview of a coming attraction between what God is going to do with his son. And because Abraham is his friend, he says, I'm going to let you in on what it feels like. I'm going to let you wait till you're 99 years old and finally let you have a son who is the love of your life, a son that you could not have on your own. And then I'm going to ask you to offer him up, because I want you to understand how my heart feels about Mount Calvary. I want you to experience on Mount Moriah, because Abraham, you're my friend, and I want you to duplicate me. So when Abraham starts walking, looking for a place that he doesn't know where it is, the Bible says when he was yet 3 days off, he looked up and saw the place afar off. Write that down. 3 days off, 3 days off, 3 days off, 3 days off. There's another three again. There's a three. There's a three. And I told you that all the religions come together every 33 years. And so the Bible said that when Abraham was yet

place and the purpose and the reason. One of my sons said to me, Daddy, how come you're telling me things now that you didn't tell me when I was younger? I said, it wasn't time yet. There are some revelations that it takes time to get. After you have walked with me a while, after you have suffered a while, God said, I'll establish you. Too much information given too early is what's got this country in the mess it's in now. We talk to our children like they're grown people, and we make

yourself until it's time you're old enough, you're strong enough, you've replicated me long enough that now you can go to another level. So as Abraham walked up on the mountaintop, he is duplicating what God is going to do in Christ. That's why he told the servants, stay here. Me and the lad go yonder to worship. In other words, this is personal. I don't need your point of view on this. This is between a father and his son. Can I go deeper with this? All right, this is Potter's house kind of stuff. So the father and the son are working this thing out together because the covenant is between the father and the son. And the son is obedient to the father because the father woke him up that morning and said, me and the lad are going yonder to worship. It is the obedience of the son that determines the outcome of the father. You're running around talking about you need a father, but do you know how to be a son? You can't be rebellious and draw a father into your life. There has to be a submission. I have to know how to be a father. You have to know how to be a son. And both of them require submission in order to be effective. Can I go deeper? Can I go deeper? Come on, let's go deeper. Come on, let's go deeper. Some of you only hear once a year. You can take it once. Come on, let's go with it. You're going to be all right. I'll see you in 365 days. So don't rush me. Don't rush me. Don't rush me. You decided to come. Sit there. So they're both going up together. I had to get that in. It just got it out of my spirit. We're not going to change our order of service because you're visiting this morning. We're going to go ahead and lift him up like we lift up Jesus. We're going to praise him like we praise Jesus. We're going to glorify him like we glorify Jesus. You don't stop dancing in the club. We're not going to stop shouting in the church. We're going to replicate a praise in the house. Is there praise in the house? Now, so then, the point of me reading both texts is that they are not duplicative. They replicate each other. There is a difference between duplication and replication. What is going on in Genesis is also going on in John. It is between the Father and the Son. I took the same scene and changed the point of view. The same scene that you shout about and call him a redeemer for is the same scene that I'm talking about. I just changed the angle of the camera and recognized that what Jesus did, he did it in obedience to his father. That's why he went to the Garden of Gethsemane and said, Father, if it be thy will, pass this bitter cup from me. And then finally submitted and said, not my will, but thine be done. So now they are in agreement. There cannot be covenant without agreement. What happened on Calvary is an agreement between the Father and his Son. And the agreement was, trust me, I'm gonna take you through something that it looks like you can't get out of, but you gotta trust me that when I get through working it out, it's gonna all work together for the good of them that love the Lord, who are the called according to his purpose. Are y'all following me? So when Abraham takes his son up on the mountaintop, the Bible said that he laid upon him the wood. And the son said, Daddy, I see the wood. I feel the weight. Whee!
You put the weight on me. You put the weight on me for a tree I didn't cut. You have laid on me the iniquity of the world. Daddy, I see the wood. I see the knife. The knife is still in the hand of the Father. You can't get that twisted because the knife is in the right hand. I wouldn't trust anybody else to cut me but you. That's why in the Old Testament, fathers circumcised their sons. Because I trust you to love me enough not to nick me. You might hurt me, but you won't nick me because you love me too much. So the knife is in the hand of the father, but the wood is in the hands of the son. Daddy, I see the wood. And Jesus is carrying the cross like Isaac is carrying the wood. And the weight of it is so heavy that he begins to stumble carrying the weight of the sins of the world. Not one man, not two men, not his generation, not just his nationality, not just black folks, not just white folks, not just brown folks. He laid upon him the iniquity of all of us, gay folks, straight folks, men and women, Democrats and Republicans, every tribe, every tongue, every kindred. He laid enough wood on him that it was so heavy that Jesus began to stumble up under the weight of the cross. And when he began to stumble, Simon of Cyrene is a country in the parts of Africa, began to lift the weight of the cross up off of him, because surely he had borne our griefs and carried our sorrows. And the reason I have a right to have a healthy mind is that the chastisement of my peace is upon him. And the reason I have a right to be healed is because by his stripes I am healed. Jesus doesn't carry the wood without bleeding out of his back. So this is not the whole Jesus, the walk the water Jesus, the turn the water wine Jesus. This is not the Jesus where the woman with the issue of blood touched the hem of his garment. This is the Jesus whose beard has been plucked out of his face. This is the Jesus whose back has been beaten with the cat of nine tails until Isaiah said there was no beauty about him that we should desire him. This is the Jesus whose entrails are hanging out. And now, Daddy, I see the wood. When Abraham places the wood onto Isaac, the two texts look just like this. Now, the position that me and my son are in right now is the same position as the Ark of the Covenant. Come on, Potter's House. You know the Bible. The top of the Ark of the Covenant is the mercy seat. And the angels, the bronze angels, are on the top of the mercy seat, and they are facing each other. They are replicas one to each other. This is the same position that you find in Isaiah 6. In the year King Uzziah died, I saw also the Lord high and lifted up, and I saw cherubims, two wings and two feet, and they said one to another, "Holy, holy, holy is the Lord God of hosts, and the whole earth is full of his glory." And the more they praised him and replicated each other, his train filled the temple. This is the position that whenever two saints get together and start talking about how good God is, the Bible
Bible said, where two or three are gathered together in my name, I will come in the midst of your replication. I will come in the middle of your agreement. This is a position of prayer. If any two of you touch and agree on anything

Let's get in agreement. If we got to pull over these rocks, let's get in agreement. If we got to deal with these streets, let's get in agreement. Everybody in agreement, holla at your boy. Go deeper. And so the two texts, John and Genesis, are staring at each other. Abraham is a shadow of which John's testimony is a reality. So he is not exactly, my shadow isn't exactly like me. I see my shadow there right now. It shows my shape. It shows my arm moving. It shows the activity of my limbs, but it don't show my robe. It doesn't show what color my robe is. It doesn't show the buttons on my robe. It doesn't show my hands, my fingertips. It doesn't show my fingernails. So a shadow isn't exactly like the original. It is a replica. It's one thing to have a Rembrandt, and it's another thing to have a replica. Genesis 22 is a replica of what the Bible says in Revelations, the Lamb was slain from the foundations of the world. So what I'm telling you is God is not making this up as he goes. He has determined the end from the beginning. So every demon that's having a party, stop dancing. Every witch that thought you won, sit down. Every warlock that thought the curse was gonna hold me, shut up. Every generation

sovereign in all of his ways. He's absolute in all of his being. He's already finished it before you ever started. The fight is already won. I'm telling you, it's so finished that God has a replica in Genesis before Mary was ever born. Y'all with me? So the two texts are staring at each other, and both of them are private. That's why the sun refuses to shine. It's not that people didn't go up on the mountain with Jesus, but they couldn't see it because God caused a blackout. Because what happened on Calvary is God swearing by himself. It is God in covenant with himself, like he was in Genesis when he said, "Let us." If he said, "Let us to make man," then he says, "Let us to save man." His right hand and his mighty arm have gotten him the victory. And God blacked it out because he says, "This is none of your business. You are an heir to the covenant. But you are not the one I made the covenant with. I can leave something to my children without them being present. And they can be an heir and never sign a paper. We are heirs of salvation." y'all don't hear me. But the paperwork was signed between the Father and the Son. "Father, if it be thy will, pass this bitter cup from me. Father, into thy hands I commend my spirit." Why is he talking to the Father from the cross? Because the covenant is between the Father and the Son. And the glory pours through this covenant down to us who believe. And he has caused his goodness to pass by us. There's a glory in here right now, walking up and down the aisles between the Father and the Son. And when you replicate me, now look at him. He's replicating my position, but not my apparel. He's still his own person. He still has his own identity. He still has his own style, but he has assumed my posture. Thank you, Lord, that you didn't rob me of my identity, that you still let me be an individual, that you still let me have an opinion, that you still let me express myself. And as long as I'm standing in your posture, you don't care whether I got on blue jeans or a clergy robe. You don't care what I put on or how I dress. That's all up to me. But you want me in the posture of a son to position myself as you have positioned yourself. So shall I eat of the fat of the land. When I act like my daddy, I get what my daddy has. When I move like my daddy said move, I get what my daddy said I can have. When I talk like my daddy told me to talk, I'll receive what my daddy said I can have. But I don't have to be totally like him to be in the position. Look at somebody and say, "Assume the position." If you assume the position, God will open up the windows of heaven and pour you out a blessing you won't have room enough to receive. If you assume the position, no weapon formed against you shall be able to prosper. If you assume the position, God will bless you. Thank you very much. Here
Here is the position of the son. Daddy, I see the wood. You have not revealed how you're going to do it. I see the wood means I'm looking at that which is tangible. I see the wood, but I don't see the ram. I see the wood, but I don't see the solution. I see the situation, but I don't see the salvation. And this is what makes us believers. When we can say, Daddy, I see the wood. Don't worry about it. Don't worry about what you don't see. Don't worry about what I didn't show you. Don't worry about what I didn't tell you. Don't worry about the ram that's climbing up on the other side of the mountain that you cannot see. It's not time for you to see that yet. I'm going to reveal.

It is the thing that is not seen that is eternal. And the ram is not seen yet. And I don't know who I came to preach to, but the Lord sent me here to tell you, your ram is not seen yet. I know the weight is heavy. I know the cross has got you bent over. I know your arms are overloaded with wood you didn't chop. I know you're carrying other people's problems and other people's situations, but you haven't seen everything yet. I have already got a way of escape prepared for you, that I am going to bring you out of your struggle. And you keep praying to me about the wood. You see the wood, but you don't see the ram. There is a ram coming up the backside of the mountain, a substitute that's about to take your place, that's about to deliver you and set you free. And so that all you got to do is carry this wood. In this season of your life, if you just carry this wood, God is going to work out his will in your life. Can I go just a little bit deeper? I'm almost finished. Daddy, I see the wood. Wait a minute, son. We don't look at the things that are seen. We walk by faith, not by sight. And you keep talking to me about what you see. But I want you to believe what you have not seen. I don't know who I'm talking to. Not only do I want you to believe what you have not seen, I want you to praise me for what you have not seen. I want you to rejoice for what you have not seen. I want you to give me the praise for what you have not seen. Because if you praise me for the invisible, I will do the impossible. Let me take a minute and give you a chance to digest that. If you praise him for the invisible, God will do the impossible. Don't just praise him for what he has done, but praise him for what he's about to do. Praise him with the weight on you. Praise him with the wood on you. Praise him with a tear in your eye. Praise him with all hell breaking loose. For the next 30 seconds.

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Something is about to happen. I don't know how. I don't know when. I don't know who. But something is about to happen. I don't know how God's going to do this one. He did not tell me how I was going to get out of this. But something is

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1: Hallelujah.
0: They started casting lots for his clothes.

0: Come here, Torre.
1: Hallelujah.
0: Pastor, the connective tissue between the texts, between Genesis and John, the characters have changed. The position on the mountain has altered, but the connective tissue in the text is trust.
1: Yes, Lord.
0: Both sons trusted their father,
1: yes, Lord,
0: with their life.
1: Yes, Lord.
0: Trust change the outcome of the story. And all you have to do to come through everything you're going through is only trust him. If you trust him, I gotta stop because I feel like preaching now. I feel like I'm preaching right in somebody's spirit right now. If you trust him, if you're watching online, if you trust him, I know it's heavy right now, but if you trust him, oh, he'll pull you out of it. He'll pull you out of it. He'll pull you out of it. Listen here. Abraham raised his hand with the knife in it to slay his son. And the son didn't even blink. He became obedient even unto death.
1: Come on, Jesus.
0: And Jesus is on the cross saying, no man takes my life. I lay it down, and if I lay it down, I'll pick it back up again. And the sky went black, and the veil in the temple was ripped from the top to the bottom, and graves opened up all over Jerusalem, and the sun didn't even blink. Because the knife was in the right hand. Job said, though he slay me, shall I trust him? We are in a season that demands trust. Not sight. I see the knife. I know you see the knife, but you don't see everything, baby. I see the cross. But for the joy that's set before me, you don't see everything yet, baby. I see the problem. I see the pain. I see the predicaments. I feel the weight of it. Lord, this is heavy. I'm going through a heavy season right now. Daddy. Daddy. I see the wood. God himself shall provide the sacrifice. Now watch this. The ram was not the sacrifice. The ram was the substitute.
1: Come on here.
0: You better help me preach. Jesus was the sacrifice. The ram was the substitute. But watch this. He called the name of the place Jehovah Jireh.
1: Yeah.
0: You got it, didn't you? He did not call himself Jehovah Jireh. He called the name of the place. Check me out. I'm in the Bible. He called the name of the place Jehovah Jireh. What is Jehovah Jireh? What is the place? It's not Mount Moriah. You don't have to take a plane and go to Mount Moriah. The place where you trust me. I will provide for you in the place where you trust me. You can be in the car, you can be on a bus, you can be on the rooftop, you can be in the World Trade Centers, I don't care where you are, wherever you trust me, call that place Jehovah Jireh, because my provision is in the place where you trust me. And they call the name of the place Jehovah Jireh. And we're calling God Jehovah Jireh. But the place where you trust him,
1: hallelujah,
0: that's the place where God provides.
1: Hallelujah.
0: The place where you stop worrying about the wood. It's a place where God provides. The place where you surrender and say, not my will, but thine be done. That's the place where God provides. As I close this message, is this the place? Or are you going to walk out of here with wood? I want to talk to people who were loaded down with wood. I want to talk to people who have been praying to your father about the wood. I want to talk to people who have been saying to God every night, Daddy, I see the wood, Daddy, I see the wood, Daddy, I see the wood. How am I going to get out of this? Daddy, I see the wood. I made a mistake. Daddy, I see the wood. I made an error. Daddy, I see the wood. I'm not strong enough. Daddy, I see the wood. I didn't finish school. Daddy, I see the wood. I'm not pretty enough. Daddy, I see the wood. I'm getting old. Daddy, I see the wood. It's too late in my life. Daddy, I see the wood. And God says, yeah, but do you see the place? The place where you stop worrying about the wood and start trusting the God who laid it on you. It's a place where I will supply all of your needs according to his riches in glory. Don't you think I got a supply for this season in your life? Don't talk to me about the wood. Talk to me about the place. Because the connective tissue between the Father and the Son, through every illustration I mentioned, is a place where you trust me. Whether I'm circumcising you or releasing you or sending you out or holding you back, I brought you here on Easter Sunday because this is the place where I look you in the face and I say, trust me. I haven't told you everything I'm going to do yet. I haven't explained it to you yet. Lean not to your own understanding, but trust in the Lord in all thy ways. Acknowledge the Lord and he shall direct thy path. I hear God talking to somebody this morning saying, just trust me. Just trust me. You're stressing out.

calm down and trust me. And you keep saying, Daddy, I see the wood. Daddy, I see the wood. Daddy, I see the wood. You see the wood, but do you see the place? This is the place where you learn to trust me. This is the place where I don't have to give you an explanation. This is the place where you trust me when I don't give you details. This is the place where your faith is strengthened. Daddy,

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5: In 172, we believe. In 1 Kings chapter 8, verse 22 to 66, Solomon prays a powerful prayer of dedication, asking God to hear the cries of his people from the temple and forgive their sins. God answers in chapter 9, verse 1 to 9, affirming his presence, but also warning that disobedience would bring ruin. In Acts chapter 14, verse 8 to 28, Paul and Barnabas perform signs that point to the living God, but the crowds misunderstand and try to worship them. Instead, they redirect the glory to God alone, even as opposition and hardship follow. Their perseverance shows that the true temple is not a building, but a community of believers filled with the Holy Spirit. Proverbs chapter 15, verse 11 to 20 reinforces this truth. God sees all hearts and delights in the upright, while the way of the wicked leads to destruction. God desires hearts turned toward Him, not empty rituals or misplaced worship. Today, ask Him to keep your heart faithful, your worship pure, and your witness steady in the face of challenges. Our scripture readings for today is 1 Kings chapter 8, verse 22 to 66, and chapter 9, verse 1 to 9, Acts chapter 14, verse 8 to 28, and Proverbs chapter 15, verse 11 to 20. This is Bishop Bonaparte. Pray together.

I had a very damaging encumbrance in my life that I was not even aware of. And it taught me something about looking at other areas of my life to see what was there. And I looked around at this particular point in my life and everything was right. Except on the inside of me, something that I could not identify was not right. I didn't know what it was. I'd pray, I'd look around, I couldn't blame anything on anybody. Church was growing, everything was fantastic except on the inside of me. So finally, I called four of my friends and I said, you know, God's trying to tell me something and I don't know what it is and I need some help. Now, I'd already been a pastor for a number of years. So I called these four men and we all met in Colorado. They all came from different places in the country and I happened to know them. So I said, here's what I want to do. I don't know what God is trying to say to me, but I've got to find out. So here's what I'd like to do. I would like to tell you everything that I know about me, good, bad, and indifferent. I'd like for you to listen, and then whatever you four men agree, because they were godly men, whatever you four men agree I should do, that's what I'll do. They said, okay. So we started about 2 o'clock in the afternoon, and we talked on till about 10 o'clock that night, had a little dinner. And during the night, I wrote 17 pages, legal-sized pages, longhand, of things that I wanted to say to them that I want to be sure I didn't forget. So I did. Next morning, we talked on until about 10 o'clock, and one of these men said, Charles, put your head on the table and close your eyes. So I did. He said, and I had told him everything I knew, and one of the things I told him about is my father died when I was 9 months of age, and I never thought about having a dad, really. And so he said to me, put your head on the table and close your eyes. I did. He said, your father just picked you up in his arms and held you. What do you feel? And I burst out crying and cried and cried and cried, and I didn't know why I was crying. So he asked me that again. I kept on crying. Finally, when I finished crying, he said to me, he said, what did you feel? I said, I felt hugged and I felt warm and I felt secure and I broke out crying again. I had a big encumbrance in my life. And here's what it was. Up until that day, I never experienced God loving me. I preached it. I told other people about it.

0: I don't think I would have ever have discovered that about myself if I had not been willing to say to four men, tell me everything you see. I'll do whatever you say. I never understood emotionally God loving me. Was it a hindrance? Yes, it was. And I'll tell you something. When I came back home, one of the first things I did is I went to my sermon file to find out how many sermons I'd ever preached on love. One. Hundreds and hundreds and hundreds and hundreds and hundreds, only one. I looked at my outline and I thought, that wasn't even worth listening to because it was so shallow. You know why? Because I wasn't experiencing what I was talking about. And I'm telling you all that to say this. That day, that morning, changed my whole life. Changed the ministry. Changed everything I felt about the Christian life, because all of a sudden, God just stripped me of something that had been a part of my life all those years. Now, I could have gone back and said, God, why'd you take my father? But that wasn't the issue. The issue was his absence. Listen carefully, Daddy, for you walk out on your family. My father's absence by death, it wouldn't have made a difference what the reason was, by death, left me with this gaping hole in my emotional being that left me damaged until that day when I understood that God loved me unconditionally. And for the first time in my life, I experienced it. You think walking away from your family is nobody's business but yours? Oh, yes, it is. There are millions of kids today who are suffering and who have an encumbrance upon them that you, Father, don't think you had any responsibility for. Yes, you do. You will pay a price for that sin of walking away from your children.
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2: 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Peace!
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2: Hallelujah. Somebody give God praise in the house this morning.
3: Hallelujah.
2: He's been so good to us. He's been faithful. It is a good thing to come into the house of the Lord and to give Him praise. Amen. Anybody happy to be here this morning? Okay, I guess I'm happy to be here alone. Anybody happy to be in the house of God this morning? Amen. Give God a clap offering in the house. Thank you, God. You've been so good to us. We're so fortunate to be in the land of the living this morning, to be among our family and our friends. And it is indeed a privilege. Amen. And an honor. As we go further into this morning's worship service, if we can stand, we would go into a time of prayer. But before that, I want to take time to welcome those of you that are listening online. You're listening via various radio stations, over whichever medium on the internet, Mikey Live, YouTube. If you're listening wherever, whichever part of the world that you are, know that my family usually lock in. And there's a lot of other people that usually tune in. We're happy to have you. Good morning and God bless you. It is indeed a special morning. We're celebrating fathers. And it's a joy to have the men in the house this morning. And I hope that you feel cherished and loved as we celebrate you today. Just before we go into worship, I want to invite Sister Sharon Harford. And she's going to come and lead us before the throne of grace. So let's prepare our hearts and our minds for prayer.
4: Hallelujah. Thank you, Jesus. It's a good day to give thanks and praise to God.
3: Amen.
4: Father, we exalt your name this morning. You are awesome. You are great and greatly to be praised. Father, this is the day that you have made. And God, we will intentionally rejoice and be glad in it. So we come to you, O God. And we ask you, O Heavenly Father, to search our hearts this morning. Father, we know that you are a God who is perfect. You are clean. You are pure. And God, you wants to dwell within us that is clean, that is pure. And so, God, we cannot clean ourselves, the mistakes we have made, the sin we have committed, O God. You alone could cleanse. So we humble ourselves before you this morning. And we ask you, O God, to search our hearts. And wherever we have failed you, O God, whatever sin we have committed in words, in thoughts, in our action, things we fail to do when you have spoken to us, we ask for your mercy this morning. We ask for your grace. We ask you, O God, to cleanse us from all unrighteousness. Because that's what your blood does. The blood that never lost its power and will never lose its power. We thank you, O God, we can come before a Father who loves us more than any earthly father could love us. This morning, we thank you for being our daddy, our father, father who stick closer than a brother. A father who look beyond our faults and see our needs. A father who sees us, O God, where we are and who he wants us to be. Who he created us to be, O God. So, Father, we humble ourselves before you, the God of creation, our father, our daddy this morning. And we want you to know we love you. God, sometimes we get it wrong. Sometimes we miss, fall short of your glory, but we love you this morning. We love you, O God, and we pray, O God, as your children, that your ear will attend to us this morning.

0: will minister to the hearts of our fathers today more than anything, God. Let them know, God, they can depend upon you. Let them know they can come boldly before your throne. Let them know they can come and expose their heart and their care and concern. Let them know, oh God, they can cry before you, oh God, because you understand their tears. And God, you are the only one who could remove their hurts and their pain and the struggle that they go through. You are aware, and you, oh God, have the ability to move, to make way where it seems to be no way. So I pray, oh God, especially for our fathers this morning, dear God, that they will see you as a father. They will see you as a loving father. They will see you as a caring father. They will see you as a father who sticks closer than any other friend. They will see you as a father who could make way where it seems to be no way. They will see you as a father who could heal, who could deliver, who could save, who could sanctify. They will see you, oh God, as a father that they need. And God, they will trust you today. They will depend upon you today. They will accept you, those who do not know you, oh God. They will hear and they will accept you. It's a good day to accept Jesus Christ as Lord and Master of our life. So fathers, oh God, open your hearts, even as this service progresses. Open your hearts to hear what God is saying to you. So Holy Spirit, we pray that you take charge today. From this pulpit, every pew, every person that's going to enter this building, everyone listening online, God, we just lay them at your foot this morning. We ask you to take charge. We ask you to take control. We ask you to do what man cannot do, oh God, and make the difference in the life of someone today. And God, we thank you for that soul, that life, that heart you're going to touch. We thank you, oh God, for that turnaround that will take place. We thank you for that person that will say yes to you today as Lord and Savior, as Master, oh God. We thank you for that person who have been running and run to the cross this morning. We ask you to take full control and let your name be glorified. Yes, let your will be done in this place today. In Jesus' name I pray thanksgiving. Amen.
1: Let the church say amen. Just take your hands and place it on your head and say, my mind is alert. Place it on your heart and say, my heart is receptive. Let's do that again. My mind is alert and my heart is receptive. In Jesus' name, amen. God bless you all as we worship. Hallelujah. You may have your seats just before we go into worship. And I want to invite Sister Matonia Monroe. She's going to do our pastoral greeting this morning.
2: Blessed morning, saints. I bring you greetings in the wonderful name of our Lord and Savior, Jesus Christ. We thank him today. Today is a day we get to celebrate our fathers. And we are trusting that we do our best to make them feel as the special people that they are. Amen. Right, they are wonderful. God has placed them in our lives and in our midst, yes, to represent strength and honor and to provide guidance and leadership. So we thank them very much. I want to extend greetings to you on behalf of Pastor Beckford, our senior pastor, who is not here, but he's laboring in the vineyard. And so he extends all his love. He sends his love to the church and to each and every one of the fathers. We will be graced with a visiting pastor, whom I'm sure that the church will certainly enjoy today. So we are waiting. We await his presence and we give God praise. Just one reminder, we want to remind folks that next week, God's willing, we are going to be picking up a special offering for the Cuban nationality. We know and understand that they are under duress right now in terms of not having power and the difficulties with water and power. So we want to ask people to walk with an extra offering so that we can collect on behalf of the Grenada Baptist Association to be able to give to that venture. So we trust that you have a wonderful time. The persons online, those who are listening in through the various medium, we welcome you and we pray God's rich blessing over all the fathers today. Amen.
1: Amen. And just to echo Sister Matonia, it is Father's Day. We have a whole lot planned for the fathers in the house this morning. And we just want to, we know that there's always a rival of Mother's Day and Father's Day. So we hope that you feel as loved as the women felt on Mother's Day. Amen? All right, so we're going to go into our time of praise and worship. If you would stand with me as we worship God in song, and we're going to shout of his holiness, his love, and his mercy.

Somebody give a shout to our Father that's in heaven this morning. We bless you, Lord. We praise you, Abba Father. He is the King of all. He's Father over all. And we bless him this morning. Thank you, Lord. In that same spirit, we're going to go around and greet each other. God bless you as you give a warm hug, a warm embrace to our brothers and sisters we may not have seen.

0: So you might be celebrating a birthday in the upcoming week between today and Saturday. Please stand. I know that Malaysia is celebrating. I believe it's tomorrow. Wonderful. Beautiful. Okay, come. Wonderful. Look at the pretty princess. So she's celebrating her birthday tomorrow. How old are you going to be?
1: Six.
0: Wow. Six. She's a big girl. So we're going to sing happy birthday to Malaysia and to Ariel and our beautiful sister. Anybody else? There might be somebody celebrating an anniversary. I miss somebody.

0: there's cake. Maybe cheesecake. Ice cream. Cheesecake ice cream. Yeah. Somebody say cupcake. Wonderful. I hope that you guys enjoy your birthdays. All right. So I'm going to invite the ushers. But before the ushers come, I want to recognize anybody that's here for the very first time. So if you've never been here before, please stand. We want to recognize you. Wonderful. We have a few visitors in the house. Men, God bless you. God bless you. God bless you all. Wonderful. Keep standing. Our church, if we could just stretch our hands towards our visitors and let's pray over them. Father, we thank you for these beautiful souls that you've sent into your house this morning. This is not by accident or by chance. Everything that you do is strategic, and we know that you have a purpose and a plan for their life. That is why they came into your house this morning. I pray that as they leave this place, they would never be the same. Even if it's a little spark, oh God, we pray that you ignite that fire in them, that they would hunger and thirst for more of you. They would be curious about you and the things of you. Oh God, I pray prosperity over their lives, over their households, oh God, over their children. We come against every decisive plan of the enemy. We cancel it right now. We say that, Satan, you have no place over their lives, that they would be children of the Most High God, and that they would proclaim your holy name. We pray that as they leave this place, oh God, as they go into their workplace, into their schools, wherever it is that they go, that your light would be upon them and that others would come to know you because of them. So we praise you and we thank you and we bless your holy name. In other name we pray, but through your son, Jesus Christ. Amen. Amen. God bless you. Thank you so much for being here. God bless you. We want to invite the ushers, yes, to come forward, and we're going to pick up this morning's tithe and offering. I'm going to ask Sister Lindona to pray for us as we pick up this morning's offering.
1: Heavenly Father, we thank you this morning for your presence with us. We thank you for affording us, O God, life and health, O God. As we gather, O God, to share of your blessings upon us, we pray, O God, that we would give with willing hearts, O God, cheerful hearts and willing hands, Father. We pray, O God, that those that you would have stored to manage it, O God, that they would be good stewards over the offering this morning. We thank you and we bless your name. In no other name, Jesus. Amen.

0: 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A. Amazing blessing sent from God.
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0: church. Today I'm going to be reading a poem titled A Father's Day Honor. Today we stand to honor you inside this holy place, to celebrate the work you do with kindness and grace. We honor the present dad today, our anchors every year, who teach us how to follow God and always stay so near. We honor the stepdads in the pews who choose to take our hand and showed us faithful love can help a family stand. We hold a space for the absent dads, not here to share this scene. We pray for healing, hope, and peace for children miles away. We honor the fathers gone to heaven and those who we greatly miss. We pray God sends his comfort down on a special day like this. So happy Father's Day to all for everything you do. We ask the Lord to bless your lives and we deeply honor you.
1: Wonderful. We want to invite the church to stand and I'll invite Haven Whiteman. He's going to come and do this morning's scripture reading that is taken from Ephesians 6, 1 to 4. If we could stand as we prepare for the reading of the scripture.
2: Good morning, brethren. This morning's scripture reading will be taken from Ephesians chapter 6, verses 1 to 4. Children, obey your parents in the Lord, for this is right. Honor your father and mother, which is the first commandment with promise, that it may be well with you, and you may live long on the earth. And you fathers, do not provoke your children to wrath, but bring them up in the training and admonition of the Lord. Thanks be to God.
1: Thank you so much, Haven. God bless you and God bless his word. As we continue to worship, right after the worship, we'll have a presentation from the dance ministry. But as we go into worship, if we could prepare our hearts to go before the throne of God, we're going to sing of his goodness, his mercy, and his grace. We're going to lift up

give it up for the dance ministry. One more time, let's give it up. Let's give it up for them. Beautifully done. Beautifully done. I think the problem is they're not telling me when it's dance practice. That's the problem. That's why I'm not. That's the problem. But let's give them a hand one more time. Sister Masha, please call me for the next dance rehearsal. Wonderful. That was beautifully done. Fathers, I hope you feel cherished and loved. We still have lots in store for you. So, I hear people saying, I like that, I like that. Yeah, man. Let's give it up for them one more time. Beautiful. Look out for me on the next one. I will be there. I want to invite Sister Marlene. She's going to come and we're going to do this morning's responsive reading, followed by a presentation by the youth. So youths, if you could go get ready to make your presentation. We'll do our responsive reading. Sister Marlene.

0: And as customary with us, a responsive reading, she would read the leader's piece. You would respond once it says congregation.
1: Good morning to everyone on this beautiful, beautiful rainy day. God bless you guys, especially the fathers. God bless you. May you have a wonderful, wonderful day. Okay. Hear, my children, a father's instruction. Be attentive that you may gain insight. Congregation. The righteous lead blameless lives. Blessed are their children after them. The Lord your God goes before you and will fight for you. Let all that you do be done in love. Let your hearts be strong and courageous. Train a child in the way they should go, and even when they are old, they shall not depart from it. Amen. Bless the name of the Lord. Bless the fathers.
0: Amen. We want to invite the fathers in the house to please stand. All the fathers in the house, don't be shy, don't be shy. Please stand. We would like to make a presentation to you, so be a bit patient. I know it might feel a little awkward standing looking around, but we're getting right to you. We're getting right to you. After that, we're going to have our morning sermon by D-Dynamic Pastor Terrence. And I know that we're excited to hear what he has to share with us this morning. All right? So, fathers, the youths are coming to you to make their presentation. Sure.

0: the strength and the courage to go and say, hey, want to do better. Or for the mothers who are constantly nagging and, oh God, are forcing sometimes, we pray that you would just restore every broken relationship for the oh God, the sake of the kids, that they would have awesome parents in their lives. But we just pray for the fathers, continue to strengthen them. May they be able to go out and work. May they be able to provide. May they be able to stand up in your house and proclaim your good news, that they would go out there and share your gospel, that they would be good leaders, that they would lead, and that they would lead strong. We pray that you would just cover them even now. In your mighty name we pray, thanksgiving. Amen. God bless you, fathers. We appreciate you and we love you. God bless you. Keep up the good work. You may have your seats. As I would have mentioned before, we have the mighty man of valor here with us this morning. He's laughing. He has such a powerful ministry. I love to hear his preaching, his singing. God bless you, sir. It's no other man but the man, Pastor Terrence Bain. Let's put our hands together as we bless the man of God.
1: Amen. Praise the Lord, everybody. Amen. It's good to be at the SBC. What did I miss? The G? Zai. In Tobago, we try to put the letters together that we remember easily. If I may ask, if I can ask my good friend in the song booth, if you could make me a little more bassy, please. Amen. Well, it's a good day to celebrate the brothers. Wow. I'm telling you, listen. Let me start again. Good morning, everybody.
2: Good morning.
1: I came from Tobago just to be here. I am very honored that I've been asked to be here. And it is an awesome day to celebrate the brothers. Amen. Amen. Bless the Lord. Amen. Praise the Lord. You know, we want to say a few things today, and I want the sisters to bear with me because, you know, we want to accentuate the brothers because it doesn't happen regular.
3: Amen.
1: Amen. Brothers, we had to work here today. We can work. So you all got to help me because we had to work this in Jesus' name. Amen. But the Lord will help us. So let's do a little music so that we go calm everybody down and we'll get away with the message that we're trying to bring across in Jesus' name. Amen. My brother, give me some music there in Jesus' name. Amen. Thank you, Lord. Hallelujah to the Lamb. Amen. I spoke to Pastor Bickford 2 days ago, in Jesus' name, amen, and he has endorsed my coming. Praise the Lord. I said he has endorsed my coming.
2: Yes.
1: Amen. We have to make sure we cover all the protocol bases in Jesus' name. Amen. Bless the Lord.

Amen. Praise the Lord. You all must pray for me, because I come up in this thing, we like to hear volume and all that. Amen. So that's why I'm fussing. Amen. Bless the Lord. Praise the Lord. So I wrote this song. It's a very new song called Finding My Purpose. Finding My Purpose. Amen. And I'm dedicating all the music to the brothers. The sisters couldn't listen along, but music is dedicated to the brothers. Amen. Let's try that, brother. And give me a little more volume there in Jesus.

Oh. Amen. All right, begin one more. A piece of one. Amen. It's Father's Day. Amen. It's Father's Day. Amen. You can't go nowhere the rain falling.

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Amen. Amen. All right. Praise the Lord. Let me see whatever energy are remaining. So, I wrote this book entitled Managing Rejection, Excelling in Your Endeavors. If you live long enough, you wouldn't experience some form of rejection. It is important that you appreciate that rejection will not go away. That is something that is ongoing, so you just have to find and develop the skills to manage it so that it doesn't prevent you from excelling and being all that you can be in this earth. So the book is a $30 value. Everybody said 30. 30, 30, right? I see what you're trying to do this. Don't do that. Alright. So I have what? 9 copies. I just need 9 people to support by buying one. Is that reasonable? You are quiet, boy. Jeez. 9. I just need 9 people, right? Amen. Amen. So let me start now. We're not wasting any time, right? I want 8 rather, because I'm maybe you are dad and you were invited to this service. You don't really come to this church, but you were invited. Anybody like that? And you're here? Yeah. Praise the Lord. Oh, you too? Okay. All right. I'm mama. Don't worry. All right. Amen. Bless the Lord. Praise God. Amen. There you go. Where you guys from? England. All right. All right. I'm the British among us, in Jesus' name. All right, so we have 7 people. Amen. 1, 2, 3. Oh, you two, my brother. You're keeping quiet, so what are you doing that for? Amen. Hand that down to him there. All right, so that means I need 6 people to just be a blessing. Amen. Don't worry, when you buy the book, amen, that will go into the food I'll be buying here for the next few days. Don't worry. 1, 2, 3. Finish right. I'll come back there. Amen. 4, 5. I'll take the money after. Oh, look. Oh. All right, we take the money after. Everybody say amen. Amen. Church is a beautiful place, sir. Amen. All right, so now I did all that singing and thing to calm you down, because I have to say 1 and 2 things. Amen. In defense of the brothers. Brothers, you all have to help me today, because we're working hard today. So you all have to help. Yeah, it will be an uphill struggle. But all things being equal, I want to read, and I'm going to ask the scribes to put the verses up on the screen if you can. My first reading is Genesis chapter 1 from verse 26 to 28. Genesis 1, 26 to 28. And after we read that, then we will read 1 Corinthians 11 and 3. Then we'll go to Ephesians chapter 5 and 23. And amen. So we start with Genesis chapter 1, verse 26. And God said, let us make man in our image and according to our likeness. And let them, so we know it's talking about male, both male and female, have dominion over the fish of the sea, birds of the air, over the cattle, over the earth, and every creeping thing that creepeth on the earth. Next verse. So God created man in his own image, and in the image of God created he him. Male and female created he them. Verse 28. Then God blessed them, both male and female, and God said unto them, both male and female, be fruitful, multiply, fill the earth, subdue it, have dominion. In other words, take over the place.
You see that? Take over the place. All right. Let's go to our next reading, 1 Corinthians chapter 11 and verse number 3. Amen. Praise the Lord. 1 Corinthians 11 and 3. I have it here. Amen. Therefore, no. 1 Corinthians. Oh, you like Chronicles, man? Corinthians. Amen. Actually, here we go. But I want you to know, or this is New King James, because I find it somewhat funny after my old King James. I just like old King James for the convenience thereof. Amen. I have memorized the old King James. Come on, all of you in here. Amen. You ain't memorized no NIV in Jesus' name. All right. So, give me the ancient King James, man. But I would have you know that the head of every man is Christ, and the head of every woman is the man. And all the ladies say, you know, I don't like church people for that. We have a way, them church people have a way to pick and choose scripture. They pick and choose scripture they like. And the amen must be strong. Let's read it again. But I would have you know, Paul said, let me tell you in case you're guessing. I want you to be clear. The head of every man is Christ, and the head of every woman is the. Like you say, Bible you've been reading all these years. The head of every woman is the man, and the head of Christ is God. It's going to make sense in a while. Give me Ephesians chapter 5 and verse 23. Ephesians 5 and verse 23. Amen. It's going to be nice. Trust me, it's going to be nice. I'll try not to be too long and laborious and all that. For the husband is the. Come on, sir. The husband is the. Let me come over here. The husband is the. No, this is such a head of the wife, even as Christ is the head of the church, and he's the savior of the body. Alright, drop down. Verse 28. And this is the last one we're reading, and then we're going in. So this ruffian old brothers, ought men to love their wives as their own bodies. You get it? Mm-hmm. Yeah. I know it could be rough. Right? Anything that had to do with the men, they were like, amen. Watch this, brothers. Watch this. He that loveth his wife, loveth himself. Lord, have mercy. Let us pray and let the Lord help us. Father, we give you thanks and we give you praise today for this session. Thank you for this church and all that are here. We want to just appreciate your presence and to get some inspiration and some insights from you. We want to be better people, obviously. Amen. Even on a day when we celebrate in men, may we be inspired and encouraged in Jesus' name. Yeah. Amen. The subject today, it ain't easy being a man. I ain't done yet. That part of the subject. Never. It ain't easy being a man. Next part. So have a heart. Come on now. That's the subject. It ain't easy being a man. So have a heart. In Jesus' name. My brothers and sisters, the goodly people of St. George's Baptist Church. Being a man is not a simple matter. It's not a simple matter. You have to live out your divine mandate. Do the best you can to do that. You have to contend with gender challenges.
Amen. There was a time when it was straightforward. Man is man. These days we have other people with selective genders encroaching on manhood. Come on, man. Amen. So we have females trying to take away man's space. Well, only making me work, but. We already outnumbered. Aspiration. We outnumbered. You realize we outnumbered, brothers? But then, why are we trying to do what God tells us? We have some females who are discontented with their femininity, that crossing over into. Come on, you all make it work here. Making the work bubbly. Amen. So then, women that looking for husbands, because we don't, you know, the numbers done smaller. Right? In fact, in the average church, this is true, the average church, the ratio is about 4 females to 1 male. And of course, when they put all the males together, everybody may not be at the place to get married and all that. So you're already at a deficit. It ain't easy being a man. Have a heart. So we deliver that. What? On top of trying to do the divine mandate, on top of dealing with gender issues, we have to deal with our personal issues. We have to deal with our personal issues. Because you know how you see us here, but you don't know our story. You don't know our history, where we come from, and what shapes how we behave, and that we have our own demons to fight. Amen. So then the next thing. Then we have to deal with some societal abnormalities. One of us, me, I'm by myself, boy. Society has a way of being harsher on men than women. You ought to say amen, because I'm not lying. Is it true? Them last couple of times I come here, you all was nice and answering me good, good, good. Society. With relationship issues, you know, children and that kind of thing. Even jurisprudence can appear to be harsher to men than women. All over. When women cry, everybody does believe. Especially if they get first jump. You know the first jump. Let's say something happened. Once I get out front, you're dead. You can't get come back. People have a tendency to believe the first story. Oh, come on, that boy. You know, I should have paid some of the ladies and them to help me. I should have paid you. But it ain't easy being a man. But all in all, amen, being a man is an amazing thing. I will not give up machismo image for nothing. Yeah, I have my issues. I come from far. But I love being this short, dark piece of man that God put in the earth. I realize it, and nobody like me. I used to struggle. I used to say, oh, how are you not tall? And dang, I can't get to play basketball as I want. How can I think? I used to be really struggling until I came to the church. The Psalm 139, I think, which says that you're fearfully and wonderfully made. Yeah. Yeah. You see that word fearfully there? One of the synonyms that they use for that is skilled.

0: myself. I said, scale my.
1: Yes.
0: And when people try to put you down, I'm trying to make you feel, you just have to say, skill, man. Skill. Skill, skill, skill. So it ain't easy being a man. But have a heart. That's the chorus. Have a heart. Hear me. This message is not intended to garner up sympathy. It is not intended for men to negate their responsibility. Rather, its intention is to get some support and to get some encouragement in Jesus. That's all we want. We don't want nobody to do it for us. We don't want nobody to fix our situation. We just need some encouragement. We just need the playing field to be level. Thank you, Father. It ain't easy being a man. First thing, it ain't easy being a man because you have to lead. We just use that term loosely in and around church and thing and all. Leading is not no easy thing. It's not easy. Especially since sin came and sin messed up a lot of stuff. Leading is not easy. A man can't lead effectively except he understands his identity first of all. You don't know yourself. You don't know where you come from. Because who you are is the kind of leadership you will give. If you are a broken down man, if you're unsure, that is what you will give.
1: Yeah.
0: You can't expect A class behavior from a B class horse.
1: Yeah.
0: And you don't understand. The man is not being dishonest. The man could only live out the manhood he has. So the man has to have identity. Identity. That's why I read Genesis where it said, God said, let us make man after our own image. The word image, it speaks about a representative figure. It comes from the word idol, where you don't really see the God visible, but there's a representation. Likeness means resemblance. My father is dead now. But sometimes when I walk through the village, some of my father's peers don't know my name. But they say, that is Nolly Bain's son. Because I have some of his features. You understand? And so there are people that may never see God. No lightning, no thunder. But they see you. And when you claim to be a child of God, there's an awesome responsibility that comes with that. Because you are the only God some people will see.
1: That is true. Come on.
0: A man told me Jesus is a good man, but he has some bad PR people. Yeah, it's rough with her. It's rough. You see, people don't know where you are in your development. You say you are a member of this church, right? The people in this community and people who know that you are a Christian, they are not here every Sunday to know what is taught here. All they expect is that you to be a little God, a little Jesus, because that is what you say. They're not concerned about your issues and your flaws. They're not concerned about when you're having a bad day and you want to fight. In fact, it's on your bad day they judge your best Christianity.
1: Yeah.
0: You notice when you're going along, good, nobody to applaud you in the office. When you're going along serving your Jesus and listening to your Travis Green and Jonathan Nelson, nobody ain't telling you nothing. Let your trip off one day. One day. Yes, they harass you in the office. It's not one of them. Lord, Father, help me. Always have something to say. If it's not about your hair, it's about your clothes, and you're going along nice with your Christian self, months you ain't saying nothing. Then one day, you leave home blue and cross. Something happened. You burn your dress with the iron or something. Something happened. And you're trying your best to listen to your worship song going down. And they go on and say something. And you trip off. You trip off. Boy. The only thing you can do is dive on them. And that is the talk in the office. She call herself a Christian. And that is all Christian and because they think Christian is stupid people. They think they must take advantage of Christian. Tell them what they want. Do them what they want. The devil is a liar. There are sometimes your blood does go up in your head. And if Jesus is not there to help you, somebody does. I have a very good friend. Very good friend. Saved, sanctified. Told me just 2 days ago. He said, Pastor, a man that I help. Help him, man. Give him money and take care of him. Send an next man to break into my house. Break into my house. My wife alone was there and all kind of thing. You see, I fight him. I find him. I carry him by a place. He said, what my sanctified self? I beat him for half an hour. No, you don't understand. I was not there. So I can't judge that. You don't understand something. When human beings threaten your family, you don't understand. Don't rush to be judgmental about people. Because you never know how you would react. When is your wife and children? If God not there to stop you, somebody dead, boy. But you sanctify itself. Christianity is easy. I see one time I was dropping my wife home. Lord, I didn't get to the message. Dropping my wife home. Dropping her home. And a man on the corner came and said, Preacher, I need some money. God said you must share. So I was tired. I came from preaching, you know, frustrated and think rain was falling. I said, Brother man, I no money for you, boy. And I answer him kind of rough. And a man pull a knife. He said, I'm going to kill you here tonight. Hey, I started to look on the ground. Me and pray. Nothing. Because see, when man threaten your life, you're not sure you'll react. And plus, about a month before that, I went in a night service and they started to prophesy and lay hands on me and tell me I will go here and I will go there and I will preach it. And I didn't do that yet. So I came to this sensible conclusion. If anybody had to die here tonight, it can't be me. But me ain't gonna just stand up there like a stupidy and let them kill me just so. I start to look on the ground. Hannah, boy, listen, God is something else. That place is by a pan tent, right? A pan tent. The men always drinking. They always have a piece of bottle and stone and wood and all kind of things. Just be missiles galore. Just be in the area. That night, place clean. You know, I don't know what you call it here, but we have a thing called the regional corporation. That's the workers in the city. They clean like they worked the night before. Clean up the place. When there was nothing, then I said, oh God, help me. I saw God do something. When I said that, that man put back his knife in his bag and left and walked away. God has a way of working on your behalf, especially when you're defenseless. Yes. Because God knew I'm telling you the truth. I know you all pray for me. Yeah? Pray for me. I tell you the truth. Anything I saw there, I was sitting in that joker first. I ain't waiting. We go sort it out with God after. I'm not waiting. You. A man breaking your house, threatening your family. I don't know. You may be more spiritual than me, and my child will call on God. I looking for something to handle here. Come on, let's be realistic, now, man. I'm just telling you to be prepared. God will help you, though, because God will protect the testimony of the church and all of that. God will help. But just saying, you're not sure how things will play off. So man has to lead Amen. Understand his identity, that God make him a representation to the best of his ability. Man have to lead also with inspiration, boy. It ain't easy leading people that do not want to be led. Amen, amen, amen. Not every wife. Not every wife. Look at her with all them vows and thinking, you know, not every wife. But I ain't not talking about nobody here. Because remember, I just visiting. But I'm making a general statement. To whom it may concern. I should have said that up front. To whom it may concern. Not every wife want to be led. There's a verse in one of the places that I read, the verse before that says that the wife should submit. Women don't like that word at well. Some women don't like that word at all. Right? Submit. As you hear, they say sub. Because women interpret sub to mean under. Yes. Do you know the word submit actually in the Greek usage does not mean to be dominated. It does not mean to be less than. It actually means to agree under. God cannot go back on what he said. Remember, God said in the beginning, both male and female, he created them as creatures of dominion. Yes. He said it twice. Yeah. Do not dominate one another. Fowl of the air, bird of the fish of the sea, cattle. Amen. Dominate your pigeon and your parrot. But you don't dominate one another. No man must dominate no woman, and no woman must dominate no man. That is Bible. So when the Bible says submit, God cannot contradict himself. So God said, you as a woman, understand, though you are a creature of dominion, God has given the man authority as it relates to leadership in the family setup. Agree under that. Thank you, Lord. So man, it ain't easy being a man. Have a heart. So sometimes when you see me talking, don't get vexed so quick now, man. Me talking to somebody after church, don't get vexed now. Have a heart. I see one time I'm in church. Amen. My wife not here. We don't go and tell her nothing now, but just tell her. My wife, yes, I understand she probably want to go home, but she has her own car. Drive her home. Just, you know, women, you know, you all have a way to stand up. You have a way to stand up and put your hand on it. Come on.
2: Yeah.
0: You don't have to say nothing. It is non-verbal communication.
3: Nothing.
0: That means time to leave. And women, you have to understand. You have to be careful how you relate to the man in public. Yes and yes. You know, and some women, nobody here. Some women, hasty. And it has some men, they like trouble. They shishi hasty long time ago. God, but you know, men, we ain't easy too. You know? It has some men, because of our background. Remember I said that you are the best man based on your environment and what you know. So it has some men, they don't like this decent, calm women. They like crazy women. Amen. Come on, man. Listen to me. I come up from on the block, right? You could tell. I come up from on the block. I say, like, man, I said, that crazy fellas. None of them ain't really have no wife or nothing. But again, them just give the most advice about women. Yes, but that is, I learned it because remember, I have not seen that from my father. We'll get to that in a while. So I grew up in that kind of block, and I know the kind of women I like, them crazy women. I like women that swinging on pole and thing. That's kind of what. Yeah, listen to me. But God knew. God says, see you? That rate you going there? Them same crazy woman, they will kill you. So let me say a nice, decent, safe woman for you to calm you down.
2: Yeah.
0: My wife is the exact opposite of me. I am an extrovert, sanguine personality. The life of the party. I like colors. I like noise. My wife, very decent and calm. Nice lady. Until sometimes God had to help me because I ain't accustomed to that. Come on, I tell you it real. I tell you it real. Man had to lead. It ain't easy being a man. And then man had to love, boy. Oh Lord, we had to love. I said we had to love, boy. Hear me. You can only love from the reference point of the capacity that you have in you. I always have a problem how Jesus say love one another, loving him, and didn't give no explanation. You understand? I always have an issue how Paul and them fellas tell the man love the wife and then tell the wife nothing. But I'm sure there's a reason for it. But it's as if they're saying, man, you have the capacity to do it.
2: Yes.
0: So then, that is why, let me tell you this. When God initially set up this man and woman relationship, it really was supposed to be a whole man and a whole woman. A man leaves his mother and father and joins to his wife. It's a strange mathematics. 1 + 1 = 1.
2: Yeah.
0: That way it's supposed to be. But you don't understand though. Sin come, mess up everything. So sometime will happen, you have a half a man.
2: A woman.
0: That will naturally gravitate to a half a woman.
2: Yeah.
0: And when they come together, you have a half a relationship.
2: Yeah.
0: Come on, tell the truth. You all don't want to sin, and some of us in here, it's the grace of God that keeping us.
2: Yeah.
0: All right, you all don't want to sin anything?
2: Come on.
0: Thank God for the church. The best thing ever happened to me is Christianity. I grew up in an environment. My father was different. I don't blame him now. He has died now. And I am bigger and older now. I understand. My father could not pass on information that he did not have. Remember, my father will be the most prominent male figure in my life. Especially at those impressionable years. So what I am to learn about manhood, I will learn it from him.
2: Yeah.
0: Directly or indirectly.
2: True.
0: I have never seen. My father is dead now. My mother is dead. I have never seen my father kiss my mother. Not once.
2: Wow.
0: Never. But at that time, we ain't getting no harass. We think that's what the thing is. Because remember, I'm at those impressionable years. Even what we see on TV does not influence me like what I see in my house.
2: Yes.
0: I don't trust them people on TV. I trust my father.
2: Yes.
0: So watch this. One day, you know, my father's old school now. My mother fixing his lunch back to go to work. One day, my mother with herself got up and said, I'm not giving you this lunch today until you kiss me in this house. So all the children, when we hear that, we got it wrong because we never see that.
2: Yeah.
0: Come on now, man. Are you looking for a ringside seat? We want to see this. This is a magnificent thing that is going to take place. And my mother said, you know, you women, I want to put on your foot. And my mother is a small lady. I just wonder. My father is a toy, but at this moment, you just stand up to this man and say, my mother, crazy. She said, I'm not giving you no lunch today until you kiss me here. And all of us, the children, we sit down, man. We sit down. We say, all right. Let me see what's going on here today. My father walk around the house and fuss and left and go to work without lunch. Just to not kiss. But you see, he don't have it in him. He never see that, no way. So I, growing up with that same caveman mentality until I met Christ.
2: Yeah.
0: When I came into the church, I meet them church people hugging and kissing. I say, crazy people in here, boy. Then I start to understand. They said I teach about a man supposed to love a woman, and that is what helped me.
2: Amen.
0: Watch this now. I have an older brother who lives in the US. My father would die. My older brother comes to my mother to ask for some money. My mother said, boy, come and kiss me here. That man started spinning around just like my father. So I realized it's a generational curse going on. So I said, that had to break with me. Yeah. As I go, I kiss his jewelry head. I kiss him. I ain't asked for nothing yet. I kiss him up front. Yeah. My mother will tell everybody. She used to call me on the side. Give me money easy and tell me, don't tell the rest of the children and them not. Kiss, boy, I get through with that kiss. But I understood something. She realized that the boy is following after the father. So I come in church. Church is a good thing, boy. Church is a good thing. And I start learning. So now, amen, I'm able to demonstrate love to the best of my ability. I told my wife, I said, listen here, if you stick with me, I will handle you nice. My name is Terrence Baines, man. What I don't have, I will create. Thank you, Lord. Amen. Remember the Bible said that the woman is the glory of the man. Remember the Bible said that, meaning the reflection. So if the lady looks haggardy and depressed, it's on the man. Amen. If the wife looks like she dressing and appear like she in recession, it's the man, it's on. Yes. So I learned that. I told my wife in church, I said, listen here. You must be able to say, Terry is my earthly shepherd, I shall not want.
3: Amen.
0: Yea, though I walk through the mall and the shopping center, I shall fear no price tag. Hallelujah. Because your cash and your credit card shall follow me all the days of my life. Make me to lie down on satin sheets and silly post-pedic mattress. Take me to the finest restaurants to eat lamb and lobster tail. And I shall dwell in a house of my own and not an apartment. What is it? When I done talk all that big talk, it's about 2 weeks later. There was a function that my wife wanted to go to, and she said, I need an outfit. I said, of course, man. My name is Terrence Bates. So we go on in town. Watch me with my cheap self all I talking there. I never spend more than $500 on anyone before. So in my mind, by experience, I could never ever imagine a dress to be more than five. Right. $495 and all that. So he gone in the mall. Saw the dress on the mannequin, man. I said, oh God, that dress look good. She said, yeah, that's the man. I said, of course, man. So what is the price? $1,200. I said, no. $1,200. Look how far 12 is from 5. Watch this now. I hear like the voice of God saying, not you was in church talking all that big talk. Are you're the holy shepherd. And your credit card, and your credit card will follow. Pass the money, boy. So I took out my $1,200. I just give and walk off. Walk off. Thinking my worry is done. Brothers, let me tell you all something. Let me just give you all this for free. I'm not charging all for this. If you don't want to spend money, leave women alone.
4: Yeah, okay.
0: Leave women alone. Women are high maintenance creatures. They call females F-E-E. They come in a female. Brother, it's a word they call accessories. That word will kill you. Yeah. Accessory. When I finished that day, I spent about $2,500 by. I go home and say, oh God, by. But when she come out, by, she come out in that offense. Oh, God, thanks, man. You get you. You get you. You get you. Because the woman is the reflection of the man. In Jesus' name. Last week, Monday, we celebrated 35 years anniversary. Only don't clap yet, don't clap yet, don't clap yet. No, no, no, no magical relationship, you know, them kind of stupidness you see on TV, nothing like that. We are ups, downs, good days, bad days. But, you know, we decide, we agree, and we go through in Jesus' name. So I told my wife, listen, I said, all them anniversaries before are doing what you want. Going on this and going there. This year I want to do something I want. Yes. She just had a new job. I said, listen, I want to change your whole wardrobe. Women don't ever say no when you say time to shop in a bed. I thought I would have got a little fight. She was saying, oh, we need wine to sip. None of that. As I say, we're going to spend money to buy clothes. She said, of course. So I go on. Ah, Lord, Father, help me. I go, when I finish the bill, $10,000. I tell me, I say, but I will cry later, boy. I will cry later, but as a man, I touch, you have to be managed. I in the store, fussing. This is the last baby when I say, boy, you know, I cry. A man come in the store, he say, listen to me, give the woman the money, right? And cry later if you have to, before a next man, be spending money and you cry for the rest of your life. But women, amen, as you demonstrate love to them, as women treat men right, you're getting anything. God, boy, I just said something real. We just get tired of the fight, don't want the fuss and the thing. Amen, bless God. And sisters, nobody here, amen, people that we know. Sisters, you have to understand, amen, that the man is in an environment where women looking good all the time. You have to try your best and look the best way you could. The man spending the money on you, why you not? You only home studying grandchildren and studying your sister and studying all kind of stupidness. The man come home from work, your head like a roll of barbed wire. No lunch, no nothing. You tell him, man, you're gonna warm up pizza. Man in an environment, women passing up and down with all kind of mini skirt. Press on fingernails and eyebrow and all kind of thing, and he come home to you and like, duh.
3: I know. Amen. It's true.
0: You gotta try your best.
3: It's true.
0: I understand. And men, we have to be sensitive to that. When you marry the woman, you must meet the woman, she have this amazing figure and all that, but that does not last.
2: Right. Yeah.
0: One and two children, and that obliterates.
3: Yes.
0: When I do marriages, I tell the young couple and them, take pictures.
3: Yes.
0: But that's the only thing will console you sometimes when you go through your stress. You don't go through pictures, how it looks so nice. I'm gonna tell you. Lord, Father, I'm taking too long. I'm almost done. Listen, it ain't easy being a man. This is, have a heart. The last point. I said the first thing is that men have to lead, men have to love. Last thing, men have to look after stuff. You remember when God told Adam, put him in the garden and said, dress it? The word dress means to take care of. Men have to look after stuff. We have to watch over the house, the household. Amen. We have to watch over your heritage. You have to make sure that them train and them are acting crazy, like if them take over your house. My daughter, 23 years, come here in a custom, you know, I tell me that she likes some boy. She likes some boy. I said, let me tell you something. Tell the boy, I say.
3: Yeah.
0: I have a cutlass.
3: 23.
0: And them jumbo garbage bag. Tell him, I say, I go drive up behind him. Easy. And bounce him down. I'm trying because I want to give up. You understand what I'm saying? I know I can't get through, you know, but I'm trying something. Because I've never gone through that experience. I think the girl will take me seriously, watching me as I laugh.
3: It's okay.
0: It ain't easy. And last thing, brothers, let me close this thing. We have to look after our heritage, look after our household, and you have to look after yourself. Man must look after himself. There's a time, brothers, you have to take some time off and handle yourself. All this stress, all this thing, you have to handle yourself. Every year, January, February, I give myself a gift of going and do a complete medical check. The worst thing is that you put through all this work and your blessing come true and you're not healthy enough to take advantage of it. It is a travesty, amen, to see you work so hard to build house and all of that, and then you're sick and you die, and after you die, some next man come and take over your thing, you know, brother. Brothers, listen to me. If you feel tired, rest yourself.
3: Amen.
0: Work never die yet. Of course. I have a friend, a pastor friend. He died now, unfortunately, but before this, he was in a diabetic coma. Diabetic coma. So we went and we prayed for him and all that. God will raise him up. God raised him up. He would live like about 5 years more. He called me. He said, Baines. He said, boy, I had an outer body experience. Going up, an angel apparently came. You've heard people talk about that. He said, when I looked down on the bed, he has a beautiful wife. You know, Trinidad had these cultural callaloo. Indian and Spanish and French Creole. It's crazy down in Trinidad. So you have some of the most beautiful women in the hemisphere in Trinidad. And it's not a boast, it's just the mix. Master, when I look down on the bed, I see my nice wife there. And I going up to heaven. He says, I started to think. A next man coming just now. Going in my fridge. Putting on my robe. He said, I tell the angel, let me go, boy, let me go. God will spare his life. That time I said, me waiting for no angel in a better man. I treated this woman the best way I could. In Jesus' name. Amen. When it's time to spend, I spend. When it's time for me to chill and kick back. As a man, sometimes you have to do some retail therapy on yourself. Yeah. You know retail therapy? Go and buy something for yourself.
3: Yeah.
0: Take a little trip. Oh gosh, boy.
3: Yeah. Amen.
0: Stress will kill you.
3: Yeah.
0: And after you die, they come and come in your funeral, tell us that a lie.
3: Yeah.
0: After 9 days, they forget about you and everybody going on about the business.
3: Yeah.
0: Live to the max.
3: Amen.
0: All the money that you're saving, and there is a place for saving and all that. But make sure you look after yourself.
3: Amen.
0: Amen. Amen. Amen. I'm closing. So I just dress good. I buy what I want to buy. There's a time I couldn't afford it. You know, sometimes you're so poor, you can't pay attention. Couldn't afford nothing. Amen. No. I buy what I want. Smell good. Look good. Amen. Because I realize, amen, that these things here, they are temporal, and God affords us the privilege so that we could have the best life here. Amen. I can't be fighting up with demons and devils every day. I'm not a demon and devil. I'm not just talking about spirit alone. Human demons.
3: Yeah.
0: So I have to take care of myself. Take care of myself. And I'm getting older. God, my father. I never believe I'd get old. You all must pray for me. I know it sounds weird, but I always think that I go stay young and then I follow them Christian people who are telling you You will be forever young, brother. You understand? And the Lord renewing your youth as an eagle. And I go and believe the thing. I realize now. There's a time, you know, when you want to tie your shoelace, bend down like this. Get to them things, you're pulling thing all here. All here. You're trying to put on your underwear and you miss the hole and you're falling. It's easy. Come on, some of the senior men know what I'm talking about, boy. And some of you young people, don't worry, you're coming, you're coming, you're coming. You gotta find a way. You gotta find a way. Amen. Amen. You tell me I have high blood pressure and all them kind of thing, my cholesterol high and all them kind of thing. So they tell me that I don't go and buy them expensive pink salt. They are the thing that's so much for the thing to get. So my sister who's a medical practitioner told me you gotta stay away from all them shell food and all them crab and thing that you love so much. And I go to the doctor and the doctor tell me the same thing. I leave the doctor office all confident and say, all right, doctor. Until you go, you don't want to pass some crab by the road. And you're right back. So you almost pray for me. Brothers, take care of yourself. It ain't easy being a man. So have a heart. God bless you, everybody. Amen.
5: Amen. Let's put our hands together for Pastor Terrence. Thank you so much. Such a timely message. I pray that the men are encouraged by everything that we heard today, and that us as women, we be a bit more empathetic, and we, you know, honor the men that are leading us and to follow. Amen. Amen. Amen. I just have one thing to say to the planning committee. For Mother's Day, we did not get Pastor Terrence. So that's just all I'm going to say. Wonderful. So we have come to the end of our morning service. Let's put our hands together for the man of God one more time. Put our hands together for God, because without his intervention and without his knowledge, he wouldn't have been able to deliver such a timely message and to bless us with his singing. God continue to cover his ministry. God continue to cover him and to keep that wonderful voice that continues to bless. Amen. We're not going to stick any longer. Sister Vanessa, are you ready for us? So we're going to have our announcements and then we're going to close.
6: Am I missing anything?
7: 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We warmly invite all members interested in becoming members of St. George's Baptist Church to submit their application by Thursday, June 18, 2026. 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
8: the requirements, complete the new members form and submit to the church office by June 18th. 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Submit any supporting documents, including letters of transfer from other churches where applicable, no later than June 30th. 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For further information or assistance, please contact the church office on 440-6325. Right, so baptism, there will be a water baptism at BBC Beach after service on Sunday, so that's next Sunday, 28th

a mail to church, right? So we saw there were some visitors today. I see Herschel is here. Glory be to God. As a church family, we want to intentionally pray for, encourage, and support the men in our homes, communities, and church. Let us come together as we uplift and minister to our fathers, sons, brothers, uncles, and friends throughout this month. We look forward to worshiping together and welcoming our guests. All right, so this is a reminder of the youth camp, which will be held from 8th August to 15th August, and it is for young people between the ages of 12 and 16. The deadline for registration is next Sunday, that's the 28th of June, and it will be held at the School for the Deaf in St. Paul's. The cost is only $130. The youth camp is held under the theme Unshakable, Rooted in Christ, Rising in Faith. If you need further information, you can see Brother Raymond Burke. Right, so

here in SGBC from 4:30 p.m. It is in Edwards Hall, so that's upstairs. Our featured speakers are Reverend Richard Beckford and Brother Edwin Felix. It promises to be life-changing. It promises to be fantastic. So come out and encounter and claim your blessings. Leadership training seminar, empower your leadership potential. The Springs Open Bible Standard Church will be having a leadership training seminar, which will be held on June 27th. So that's next Saturday, commencing from 9:30 a.m. and ends at 3 p.m. The cost of the seminar is $80, right? So please take note, that's next Saturday morning from 9:30 a.m. to 3 p.m. The keynote speaker is Dr. Luke Kwamina, I believe is the word, Dr. Luke Kwamina. The highlights from this seminar: leadership principles, effective communication, strategic leadership technique, and conflict resolution. 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There is also an email address, which is obscgrenada@gmail.com. 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If you need further information, you can contact Sister Rose on 456-2124 or 440-7581. Our weekly prayer and fasting continues on Wednesday via Zoom, 5 a.m. through to Thursday, 4 p.m. You can send in your prayer request to Sister Rose on 456-2124, or you can spend quiet time in prayer. The prayer ministry will be holding a very important meeting on June 25th. I'm trying to sit here. At Thursday, June 25th at 6 p.m., all members are encouraged to attend. So that's on Thursday from 6 p.m., the prayer ministry will be holding a very important meeting. Right, so please note that there will be no Bible study, right? So please take note, no Bible study on Thursday 25th. Sessions will recommence on Thursday 2nd July, right? So no Bible study, but in lieu of Bible

0: a study, there will be prayer meeting, right? So please take note, the prayer ministry will meet at 7 p.m. instead of Bible study. Youth, please take note, the next youth meeting will be on Friday, 26 June, from 6:30 p.m. upstairs the church, right? So all young people, please take note from 6:30 p.m. on Friday. We thank you for worshiping with us here at the St. George's Baptist Church, where no one is left behind. We can be found on Instagram, YouTube, Facebook, and X. We wish you a blessed week ahead. Thank you.
1: Thank you so much, Sister Vanessa. Do we have anybody traveling in the upcoming week? It has been exactly 1 year since my daughter joined us, and she's leaving for a while, so today is our last Sunday here with us for a while. Anybody else might be traveling in the upcoming week, and you want us to pray for you, or... All right, so please keep Lexi in your prayers as she travels. I'm hoping to be back with us sometime soon, hopefully. All right, we've come officially to the end. We have one person.
0: Right, so there's another announcement. The Grenada Baptist Association, GBA, announced GBA meeting with July 11th. So there was should have been a meeting yesterday. The meeting will now be held on July 11th from 9:30 a.m. right here at the St. George's Baptist Church.
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On behalf of the pastor and the members of St. George's Baptist Church, I am Linda Braveboy, thanking you for joining us. Until next Sunday.

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2: 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Canned fruits can be just as nutritious as fresh fruits once they are packed in cans as soon as they are harvested and no unhealthy preservatives are added. When buying canned fruits, be on the lookout for those that are loaded with sugar, as this can negatively impact your weight and overall health. One way to make the healthier choice is by reading and understanding labels on canned fruits. There are three kinds: light or heavy syrup, and those canned in fruit juice with no added sugar. You can check the ingredient list to know if sugar was added. Look for words like sugar, syrup, fructose, among others. Choose fruits canned in their own fruit juice. These are healthier because they maintain nutrients and contain natural sugars. Fruits canned in syrup are not as healthy because they contain added sugar and more calories. When consumed in large amounts, they can negatively affect your health. While canned fruits can be a healthy alternative for fresh fruits, the canning process lowers the vitamin C content and takes away some fiber. This is because the skin of the fruit is removed. You can prepare your own preserved fruits by freezing fruit slices in small containers. Until next time, the Grenada Food and Nutrition Council remind you to eat, look, and feel well in 2021. I am Lichelle Murray.
3: Minerals ring a bell? Yes, they keep the body working.
4: In 172, we believe. In 1 Kings chapter 8, verse 22 to 66, Solomon prays a powerful prayer of dedication, asking God to hear the cries of his people from the temple and forgive their sins. God answers in chapter 9, verse 1 to 9, affirming his presence, but also warning that disobedience would bring ruin. In Acts chapter 14, verse 8 to 28, Paul and Barnabas perform signs that point to the living God, but the crowds misunderstand and try to worship them. Instead, they redirect the glory to God alone, even as opposition and hardship follow. Their perseverance shows that the true temple is not a building, but a community of believers filled with the Holy Spirit. Proverbs chapter 15, verse 11 to 20 reinforces this truth. God sees all hearts and delights in the upright, while the way of the wicked leads to destruction. God desires hearts turned toward Him, not empty rituals or misplaced worship. Today, ask Him to keep your heart faithful, your worship pure, and your witness steady in the face of challenges. Our scripture readings for today is 1 Kings chapter 8, verse 22 to 66, and chapter 9, verse 1 to 9, Acts chapter 14, verse 8 to 28, and Proverbs chapter 15, verse 11 to 20. This is Bishop Bonaparte. Pray.
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today. And as we go into this time of corporate worship, may we keep our focus on you. May distractions be at a minimum. And may you do a work and a move like never before. May we sense your presence here with us today. May we bow our hearts in reverence to you. And God, when all is said and done, we would leave changed, transformed, and focused on living a life that honors you. God, we ask for your continued blessing over this service, the singers, the musicians, the preaching, the receiving of offering, everything we give to you now. And we set aside this time of worship unto our Most High God. God, we thank you for what you're going to do. In Jesus' name, amen.

0: Okay, you may have your seats. Good morning, Kingston Baptist Church.
1: Good morning.
0: Good. On behalf of the pastor and the council of Kingston Baptist Church, I would like to welcome all of you to our Sunday morning worship service, whether you're worshiping with us online or in-house. Now, I'm going to take a break from the welcome, and I would like to wish every father a happy, happy Father's Day. Thank you for the love, the sacrifice, and everything that you pour into us that make us the men, the women, the boys, and the girls of society today. Thank you for all that you have done, and just remember all of the love, all of the sacrifices, all of the tears, all of the struggles, it will not and it have not gone in vain. Happy Father's Day. Now back to the welcome. Those of you in-house, on your way in, you would have received one of these leaflets from our greeters. If this is your first time here, first time in a long time, you have to update your contact information. What we would like for you to do is to fill out the guest information portion of the leaflet. You will tear it off, and when the time of the offering comes, you will drop that along with your offering into the bags. Thank you for worshiping with us. I hope that you have an excellent time in God's presence today. And again, a very, very happy Father's Day to all of the fathers worshiping with us. God bless.
2: Amen. It is so good to be in the house of God this morning. Hallelujah. It's fellowship time, and I just want to ask you to go around and just show some love to someone, and also more so the fathers in the house. I can actually see you guys, and we really appreciate you. You are the ones that we are aspiring to be. Hallelujah. So right now, just go around, just show some love.

0: Today, we pause to thank God for the men He's placed in our lives as fathers and father figures. Fatherhood isn't about being perfect. It's about showing up, providing, protecting, and pointing us toward Christ. We honor the dads here today who taught us how to work hard, forgive, and to pray. We honor the stepfathers who chose to love and lead children not their own. We honor the grandfathers, uncles, mentors, and spiritual fathers who stepped in when it mattered most. Your quiet faithfulness matters more than you know. I also know Father's Day can bring mixed feelings. If you had a great dad, take a moment to thank God for him. I thank God for my father. If your relationship with your father is strained, absent, or complicated, you're not alone. And if you don't have children of your own yet or at all, your role in this body still matters. Scripture calls God a father to the fatherless in Psalm 68, verse 5. He sees you as his child, and he uses men in this church to reflect that love to others. So, to every man here who fathers, mentors, protects, and points others to Jesus, thank you. We see you and we are grateful for you. Happy Father's Day. To share in this moment of honor and appreciation, we will now present our Father's Day package. This is just but a small show of our love and gratitude for what fathers do. Do enjoy.
1: All right, that was beautiful. All right, so we're going to start off our Father's Day package with a poem. Is our poet ready? Awesome. Give them a round of applause. Let's welcome them.
2: Oh, Father's Day poem was written by our very own Samantha Cordes.

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1: You make me laugh, you make me smile, you make me laugh. You make me smile.
0: And stay beside me all the while.
1: And stay beside me all the while.

0: front. Yeah, God, we need some tissue in the front. But that was beautiful. Praise God for the impact that fathers have on our children. It's a blessing and it's an honor. It's a tough task, and sometimes it goes without a thank you. But God bless you guys. God bless you. We need you. We love you. All right. And we're going to continue right along. We have a song coming up again, another special, special, special item for our fathers. And we're going to invite our sister Joan to bless our hearts this morning.
1: Good morning to all the fathers. Before I sing this song, I would like to say Happy Father's Day. And I pray that God's blessing, favor, and increase be upon your life. And in everything you set out to do from this day forward, you will succeed and you will prosper.

0: needed some encouragement. Hold on, Dad. When it's tough, hold on, Dad. Hold on. All right, and for the icing on the cake, the most important part for us as believers, we know the power of prayer. And so we're going to invite our fathers, those who are standing in the gap, all the men who have stepped up and mentored, please stand. We're going to have a special prayer for you. As believers, we know the power of prayer. And so we stand with you in the name of Jesus.
1: Blessed be morning, and I'll ask all fathers, fathers represented, to please stand. Father, we look to you this morning. You are our Father. And so God, as you've blessed us with all these men for here on earth, biological, those who have stepped in, those who are standing in, we want to thank you, mighty God, for these men. Father, at a time like now, they are so challenged, because mighty God, we are aware that they are up against an enemy. But

So, Daddy, we thank you for being there for our men folk and for covering them and for holding them together. And as your word of God declares this morning, I pray the 23rd Psalm over our men, that they can declare that you are their shepherd, and therefore they will never want, because your word says it. You promise to

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I will supply all of your needs according to the riches and glory. Mighty God, thank you for preparing a table before them. Where?

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Mighty God, and that declaration that as you prepare a table before them in the presence of their enemies, mighty God, that declaration that goodness and mercy shall follow them all the days of their lives, all as long as you have granted them life, O God. So Father, pour out your blessing.

0: with your mighty hand. So thank you for your blessings, Lord God, for providing these fathers and these men folk to us this morning, those who have stepped in. And we ask for your continued covering over them in the name of the Father, the Son, and the Holy Spirit. Amen.
1: Amen. Amen. Amen. I think we can all attest to it that, the fathers in the house can attest to it that being a father, in as much as there's a huge responsibility, you know, it's also a position of privilege to be. And as the little boy was actually reciting the poem, I think his father will be so proud of him. And that's a testament to the good job that he's doing.

He doesn't stop showing us mercy. He's been a good, good father to us. He's been a good father to me. If I'm to say the number of things that the man up there has done so much for me, I don't think that we'll close today. And I'm sure you have a testimony that God has been good to you. I know you have a testimony that has come through for you, that has been a good, good father to you. Hallelujah. So this morning, we

scriptures taken from Philippians 1, verses 18 to 27. And it says, "But what does it matter? The important thing is that in every way, whether from false motives or truth, Christ is preached. Because of this, I rejoice. Yes, I will continue to rejoice."

0: will have sufficient courage so that no, as always, Christ will be exalted by my body, whether by life or by death. For to me, to live is Christ, and to die is gain. If I am to go on living in the body, this will mean fruitful labor for me. Yet, what shall I choose? I do not know. I am torn between two. I desire to depart and be with Christ, which is by far better. But it is more necessary for you that I remain in the body. Convinced of this, I know that I will remain, and I will continue with all of you for your progress and joy in the faith, so that through my being with you again, your boasting in Christ Jesus will abound on account of me. Whatever happens, conduct yourself in a manner worthy of the gospel of Christ. Then, whether I come and see you or only hear about you in my absence, I will know that you stand firm in this one spirit, striving together as one for the faith of the gospel. This is the end of the word.
1: So you can remain, you can have your seat, sorry, just for a moment. We will have a special ministry moment, and our sister Shada is going to bring some announcements to you. An announcement to you.
2: Good morning again, church. How many of you in here are single? Woo! Okay, probably me and Shanique alone. Okay, woo! All right, so in April of this year, April, May, June, 2 months ago, we had the launch of the KBC Singles Ministry. And if you missed that, blame yourself, because we had an awesome time here. Now, I feel a little bad that you missed the first one, but at this time, I would like to invite you to our second singles social, which will be on Saturday, June 27th, right here at Kingston Baptist Church at 5:30. Now, before I continue it, let's just take a little look at our last meeting so that you could know what you missed out on and get a feel of what is to come. Just a feel. Please hold. Get the feeling ready.

Okay, you'll say it after. Right. So, this meeting, you might ask, who could come? Well, you don't have to be a member of Kingston Baptist Church. You could just be single and you could come here. And if you're wondering, boy, a single, once you're not married, amen, you're single. So if you're dating, you could bring your partner and you could come and enjoy the singles evening. Correct. Along with the socializing and the games, we will be having an open discussion night. What is an open discussion night? So you might have questions about singlehood, singleness, and not just singleness, godly singleness. Yeah. Come.

0: your questions, bring your concerns, and we will discuss them. Of course, using God's word. So, if you're 23 and older, unmarried, then you're single. And if you're interested in coming, you could either let me know, you can let Shanique know, you can let, just look for a familiar face and tell them you're interested and they will direct you as to where to go, right? I'm a familiar face. Anybody up here is a familiar face and they will direct you as to where to go. So when is it again? Saturday the 22nd of June. When is it? Saturday. No, Ali listening. When is it? Saturday the 27th of June at 5:30. And if you're here and hearing the announcement and you know of single people who might not have godly leadership, or they might have godly leadership but they're just looking for a place to be, send them Kingston Baptist Church, Saturday the 27th of June at 5:30. Oh, you're watching the video? Okay. So let's enjoy the video and I hope to see you when?
1: Saturday.
0: Thank you very much.
2: Wonderful. Thank you, Shada. And we're going to continue worshiping. We know that we give a portion of what we have earned back to the Lord, not out of sheer obligation, but we know that it is a form of worship. God is pleased when you give and when you do so with a cheerful heart. So we're going to invite our ushers to come around and take up to this morning's offering.

Alleluia. Father, we thank you, God, for your name is all powerful. Lord, you are majestic. Father, we thank you, God, for this another beautiful day which thou hast made, oh God. We thank you, God, for the opportunity of being together. We thank you, God, that we are able to come and bring back part of what you have blessed us with, Lord, as we, Lord, use it, oh God. Let us be able to use it for the furtherance of your work so that we can draw men to you, oh God. Father, let the Holy Spirit continue to guide and direct us as we go through the rest of this service. In Jesus' name, amen.

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And those of you who are joining us online, I love that song. And

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Somebody say amen. Somebody who knows that God is fighting, not just fighting, but God is a mighty warrior for you. God is coming through for you. God is pushing through for you. God is lifting things for you. God is fierce in battle for you. Somebody raise a hallelujah. My God is a mighty warrior. He ain't no easy God. He is great in battle. Happy Father's Day to all. Okay, let me. Because not just biologically fathering. Edith Clark. You should look up Edith Clark. She has an interesting thesis about. It's not biblical. Let me make that clear. But it's a kind of default fathering that has taken place that Edith Clark, way back when, spoke about. So there are biological fathers, there are biological fathers, praise God for you. But fathering, and I know I'm going to get an amen, fathering is more than a biological role. If I were not on the pulpit, it's just being more than a sperm donor. You can't just do that and run off. There is something that is required of fathers. I always struggle when it comes to Father's Day. I always struggle with the message. Always. Because men get beat up on so much. Fellas, stay with me. Oh God, stay with me. You're supposed to say yes, Pastor. Say yes at this point. You're afraid to say yes. Men get beat up on so much. Let all the women say, ouch. But when it comes to Father's Day, which is a special day for men, I want to do this. I want to lift the men. And all the women applaud. Where are the men? Come on, fellas. Encourage me this morning. I have a word for you. I have a word for the men, but I want the women to hear it, because I think the women need to hear this more than men. And the title of today's sermon, going far and wide across the Caribbean, across St. Vincent, men everywhere are listening to this. The title of today's sermon should a man ever cry out for help? Why is it I'm hearing the woman only? Should a man ever cry out for help? Our scripture today is from Luke in chapter 18 and verse 35. Luke in chapter 18 and verse 35. We're going to dig into this. I've preached from this about 4 or 5 times, I think, over my 40 years of ministry. I like coming back to this passage time and again. In Luke 18 and verse 35, the word of God, as Jesus was approaching Jericho, a blind man was sitting by the road begging. Now, hearing a crowd going by, he began to inquire, what was this? They told him, Jesus of Nazareth. Notice that Nazareth. Jesus of Nazareth is passing by. He called out saying, Jesus! Jesus is passing by, right? Jesus! Son of David! Have mercy on me! And some of you are probably going to say the same thing. Those who led the way were sternly telling him, be quiet! But he kept on crying out all the more, Son of David, have mercy on me. Should a man cry out? Should a real man ever cry out? And Jesus, now watch this. Jesus stopped. Boop, stop. And commanded that he be brought to him. And when he came near,
He questioned him. Fellas, listen up. Fellas, listen up. What do you want me to do for you? And he said, Lord, I want to regain my sight. And Jesus said to him, receive your sight. Your faith has made you well. No, you missed that. You missed that. There are two things Jesus said there. Receive your sight. That's one. Your faith has made you well. I will unpack that in the sermon because we think that they're one and the same. They are not one and the same. I'll come back there. Fellas, I'll come back there. Should a real man cry out? And verse 43. Immediately, he regained his sight and began following him, glorifying God. Watch this. Glorifying God. And when all the people saw it, when all the people saw what was going on with this man, when they saw what was going on with this man, with the man, they give praise unto God. I wish that when people see what's going on with the man, the men, our men, that they're like, wow, let's praise God. Heavenly Father, we pray that you will speak, not just to men. You will speak. We need to hear. Father, we know that the role of man is so vital. God, grant a word today through your spirit for men and for all. That we will bring transformation in this church, in the many homes that are represented here, in our communities, bring transformation through the man. In our society, bring transformation through the man. Wherever this word is heard, bring transformation through the man. Don't let men cry out. Crying out is for girls or babies. Real men, grin and... Hey. Real men, grin and... Kind of sissy thing that, crying out. And sometimes... by the way, there's a difficult word, because we have a problem with men. Let me say that now. Remember, my role today is not to beat upon men. Father's Day come, I want to lift men. But we have a problem. Father's Day, look around and just about half or a little bit less than half of the people here are men. And churches everywhere that I've gone, and I've gone here and there.

0: hallelujah. Can a man in this house say hallelujah?
1: Oh gosh, I didn't see that coming. That's good. I might beg for more of that.
0: It's okay. It's okay for men to be emotional. It is okay for men to enter into their spirit. It is okay for men to give a loud praise to the Lord. You know that. Come on, somebody say amen. And it's not a woman. Let me go through a couple of things here about this man. This man who cried out. Because when a man cries out, it can lead to good things. Why was this man crying out? Number one, his plight. Plight. P-L-I-G-H-T. His plight. This man was not in a good place. He was destitute. Bartimaeus, blind Bartimaeus, everybody. And people to this day, people who don't know the Bible know about blind Bartimaeus because he was such a pathetic figure. Man couldn't provide for his family. I don't even know if he had a family. Man could not provide for himself. Man has to be begging because he is blind and he has a physical limitation and a condition. He's not out there like the rabbis learning scripture. He's not out there as the farmers farming. He's not out there doing things. His life as a man is really limited. I could go deeper than that, but you fellas have imagination. His life as a man, this is his plight. His life as a man is limited. And I know sometimes we like to make men, watch it, woman, we like to make men feel like less than. I have a word for the woman. It's not the first time you hear me saying this, but big up the man. Stop chopping on the man. I hope that the men at this point would have said amen. Fellas, you're letting me down. Stop criticizing the man for every little thing. Stop pointing out all the weaknesses in the world to the man. I'm on dangerous ground. Stop pulling down the man. Stop calling your girlfriend or chatting with your girlfriend about, oh, he this and he that. And the two of you bad beating your husband behind your back. Stop doing that. Somebody's just a pastor. We don't do that.

upward, every critical word, every time you pull him down, you end up with less of a man than you had before. If you keep sparing, you have a sharpened pencil, spare a pencil, the more you spare it down, just now you end up with a little knob. Are you all with me? Are you all with me? Build up your man. Somebody say amen. Lift them up. Men, the plight of men. Sometimes men are made to feel in our society, in our homes, in our marriages, in our relationship. Men are made to feel inadequate. Bring on the worship team. Let's sing the invitation. I done. I thought I had a word today. Fellas, I want to encourage me by saying amen. Should a man cry out?

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Why you say amen there? Should a man cry out? Counseling all of them.

she's okay with expressing her emotions, she will let you know. Men are just going to just sit there quiet. We have a plight. And we are made.

highest mark. But the trying, I heard one man say amen. Fellas, don't be afraid to say amen. You're trying, amen? Fellas, you're trying, amen? But the real men have a heart for the family. Real men have a heart for the children. Real men have a heart for their wife or their girl. Real men care and they try. They might not talk through all that they're going through. But I knew my dad very well. And he would stay up nights walking through things, how he will do this. He would hardly talk, but he was caring. Come on, somebody. Let all the women say, Pastor, preach it, because them men, I don't know what with y'all. Men go through stuff in their emotions that we are not trained, we are not socialized, we are not socialized to express. So we bottle up all of it, but we have a serious plight.

0: sight of man.
1: All right, you with me now, you with me now. And it's not only the physical thing that is heaped on the man, his plight, but also the spiritual things. Mark 7:21-23 talks about the heart of a man.

sensuality, envy, slander, pride, foolishness wrapped up in the heart of a man. We have a lot going on. 1 John 1:8-10 says, if we say we have no sin, we are deceiving ourselves. The truth is not in us. We're not perfect. Somebody online say amen, because nobody will know if you said amen. We're not perfect. We have a plight physically, emotionally, and spiritually. I could go further with that, but I have time limits here. Men have a situation. Fellas, we have a plight. It is in the physical. We struggle. It is within the mental and emotional. We carry weight and people don't know. It is also within the spiritual. We need relief. This blind man, Bartimaeus, had a plight. But what I noticed with him, though he was blind, the second thing, if you're taking notes, not only did he have a plight, but the man had perception. Perception. Perception means the man could see. And all women think that they have all of the intuition in the world.

everything. And they like to tell the fellas, but I see this. You can't see what I am seeing. How many men are for that? You can't see what I'm seeing. And we see things that you too blind to see. Hello? Women always telling that. Women feel men can't see. My brother, why are you watching me? So you know it's true. Women feel men can't see. But here's a blind man, Bartimaeus. Here was a blind man. He actually was seeing more than those who had eyes could have seen. He's sitting down there, blind like a duck in a thunderstorm. And he

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think, that I have some moral responsibility to say something of significance to you, other than religious fodder and fantasia and spiritual colloquialisms to impress and tantalize your systems. I think I should say something of substance to you. And so it is in the spirit of the gross wealth of the rich experiences, some good, some bad, some right, some wrong, some weak, some strong, that I come to you today to tell you that we are in trouble. We are in real trouble. Some 12, 13 years ago, I wrote a book to women because I knew that there was a crisis going on with women, and I wrote a book called Woman, Thou Art Lucid. Nobody wanted to publish. I had to publish it off my own money, empty out my bank account to write this book, because I so believe that women deserve the respect to acknowledge the trauma and the pain that they've been through. Woman, Thou Art Lucid. And I got 5,000 copies and sold out in 2 weeks, and got 5,000 more copies and sold out in 2 weeks. And that book has now sold over 2 million copies. I don't have any trouble getting a publisher now. And I think it was important to say to women, Woman, Thou Art Lucid. But I want to say something to my sisters, and I want you to understand me well. The enemy does want to bind you. He does want to bind you. But I want to tell you something, sisters. The enemy really isn't after you. He really isn't after you. He wants to bind you, but he doesn't have to worry about killing you. You remember when David came down to Ziklag and the women were taken into captivity and the men had to go get the women and get them out? David was really the first one to preach Woman, Thou Art Lucid when he brought those women out of captivity, encouraged himself in the Lord, and saw them transform. That was Woman, Thou Art Lucid. They didn't kill the women, they trapped them. And all through the Bible talks about women being trapped, talks about silly women being trapped, because the enemy wants to trap women, but he wants to kill men. So to the woman, we are talking about Woman, Thou Art Lucid, but when it comes to the man, we are fighting for our lives, because the devil wants to kill men. You know why? I want you to understand what's going on, sister. The enemy knows that if he kills your man, or your son, or your father, he doesn't have to kill you. You'll spend the rest of your life with your heart broken over who fell apart, who didn't love you, who didn't raise you, who didn't turn out like you thought, who wasn't there for you. He'll break your heart with what he does to your son and what happened to your father, or what happened to your husband or your boyfriend. And he'll break your back as you carry weight that you were never built to carry, because you had no man to stand by your side. And he'll seek to terminate and destroy the life of men, because he knows he gets two for one. When he gets the man, he gets you too. That's why in the book, in the Bible, it talks about, in the King James Version, to destroy everyone that pisses against the wall. It means to destroy everything that stands up when it urinates. The devil is after men. That's why when Moses was born, there was a decree made by Pharaoh to destroy every male child under 2 years old. He didn't wait till they got old. He started out early wanting to kill them lest they become kings and giants and enter into their destiny. Men are on the hit list of hell. That's why when the baby Jesus was born, Joseph had to take him down into Egypt and hide him for 2 years, because Satan had a contract out for men, and he was willing to kill every male child until he got to that child, because the prophecy in the book of Genesis said that the seed of the woman would rise up and bruise the head of the seed of the serpent. My sister, he's not after you, he's after your seed. Well, what seed does the woman have? The woman's seed is her son. The prophecy is in the male child, the Hebrew word zerah. He wants to kill your seed, your son, your father, the masculine voice in your house, until it becomes strange to your daughter to hear a man's voice in the house. So she'll be so desperate for the voice of a man or the touch of a man that the only man who ever touched her was the man who was laying on top of her. He's after the male child. That's why male children die of crib death more readily than women.
more male stillborns than female. I don't just have to stay in the spirit, we can go in the natural. Our male baby boys die more readily at early ages, contract more diseases than their female counterparts. Hear me good. I've spent a year and a half in the face of God so that you would understand something. That's why insurance companies are predisposed to expect the man to die. They expect it so well that when a pastor builds a church, they want a key man policy on him. So if he terminates his life, the bill will still be paid. They expect him to die because he's a man, and that's what men do. They die. They expect it so well that they're advising women to have a plan because you outlive us by 10 to 15 years. We die. That's what we do. We die. That's what we do. We die. We die with our backs bent over and our heads and our hearts broken, stressed out, wounded and hurting, trying to figure out what in the world happened to the dream we had. That's why when we were doing this project, sat down with the writers of the music. I sat down with them myself, and I pumped their head with the word to make sure that the lyrics of the song spoke to the issues at hand. So that when there is a man who fights through all that we have to fight through to stay with the woman and with her child, that we write something that says, thanks for staying, because it is difficult for a man to stay in a situation that he has never seen anybody stay in before. I'm not saying you're not a great woman. I'm not saying you're not a great wife. I'm not saying you're not a great mother. But it is difficult for a man to play a role in a house that he has never seen acted out in all of his life. And somewhere along the way, every man in this room has wanted to quit. And if he stayed, whether he took out the trash or not, and if he stayed, whether he got his degree or not, and if he stayed, and whether he's everything you want him to be or not, you owe it to him to tip your hat and say, thanks for staying. Because a good man is so hunted by Satan and sickness and diseases and heart attacks and cancers and curses and AIDS and infections and rejections and perversions that a good man is almost extinct. Time out for hunting men, devil. You have almost destroyed an entire generation. We have got to fight back.

I was talking to my son. I was shaving. I was shaving in the mirror, and I was trying to be discreet. My youngest son, I have three sons. My youngest son was then about 8 years old, and I talk about this in the book. If you've read it already, forgive me for being redundant, but I was shaving, you know, and I didn't want him to see where I kept the razors because he is so precocious and so rambunctious and so ready to take on manhood that I was afraid that he'd come in the bathroom when I wasn't there and scrape his skin trying to do what he saw me do. I understand that the razor will one day be a blessing to him, but isn't it funny how something that will later be a blessing can be a curse if you get it too soon? If you're waiting on me to preach, I'm preaching right now. So I was trying to hide it from him. Not that I didn't want him to have it, but I didn't want him to have it too soon. And there are some things, men, that God has hidden from you. Because he knew had he given it to you when you wanted it, it would have killed you. And you'd have scraped your skin trying to get it. And God had to prepare you and get you ready for what he's about to give you now. Because had he given it to you then, you would have destroyed yourself with it. Anyway, while I was standing there, and he's looking in the mirror at me shave, and I'm looking at the mirror at him with shaving foam hanging off of my face, I stopped shaving and I stared in the mirror looking at my son who's standing next to me, and he's looking in the mirror at me. And when I looked at the mirror and I saw him, I saw what I was. And when he looked in the mirror and saw me, he saw what he would become. And we were mesmerized looking at what time would do and undo between us. Carries my name, walks with my frame, has developed my terminologies, my phraseologies, my concepts, and my ideas. He is what I was a flash ago. He'll blink his eyes and his face will wrinkle and his hair turn gray. And he's just one flash from me, a blink of time. And all we have is this one fleeting moment together. And my heart grieved for all the sons around the world who look into mirrors and see no fathers looking back at them. For you must understand that a father is a guide to a boy. He announces to a boy what he will become. He explains to him how to chart your course through the chaos of masculinity to arrive at the destination.

real hard to be a man. Now, you have a whole lot of materials and information that undergirds the challenges you go through, and I'm not minimizing what you go through at all, because you go through a whole lot. But just let me tell you, just so that you will know, offense, you have never spent not one day as a man, let me inform you quite clearly and emphatically that it is hard, hard to be a man. That's why most give up on it, most quit, most faint from it, most fall because of it, and almost all of us die trying to do it. Oh yes, the devil is out to destroy men. If you look around this room, you will find many saged, aged, gray women. Go to your family reunions and you will see grandmama and big mama and Aunt Kivy, and they're all standing around in the kitchen talking about, girl, is that chicken done yet? I don't know, mama, let me turn it over in a minute. Get that bread out the oven before it burn. But have you ever asked yourself, where are grandpapa and big papa and Uncle Willie? Where, what happened to Cousin Jane? What is wrong with our generation that there are few old men left? That means we have few compasses to chart the course and to lead us through the maze of trying to get to our destination on time. We have many men who model to us how to get started, but few that live long enough to show us how to finish. Show us how to make it through the different ages and stages of life, because the challenges of a 20-year-old is far different from the challenges of a 50-year-old, is far different from the challenges of a 70-year-old, and you need somebody who's been there to coach you through the process and look you in the mirror and say, keep coming, boy, don't give up now. I know you lost your job, but keep on coming. Keep on, you can do this. Don't give up. Come on, boy, come on, come on. I know your feelings is hurt. Come on, come on, come on, come on. No, you're not gonna be able to do what you used to do 20 years ago. You're not supposed to. You're gonna have to readjust and develop a new normal. Come on, come on, come on. If you come on, you're gonna get through this. Don't give up. Don't follow her. Don't follow her. She's not the answer. She's a trick. Keep coming this way. Y'all don't hear me. Y'all don't hear me. But I'm gonna talk to you tonight. See, you and Big Mama can sit around while y'all picking collard greens, and you can talk to her and she can tell you something. And there's an old woman standing on every corner full of advice, ready to tell you, girl, well, this is what you ought to do. But we have few fathers, few voices, few compasses, few teachers, few leaders, few guides to speak to us in the process. And that is why we get lost in the journey of becoming what we were created to be. We get lost in the process. Some as early as 15 and 16 years old get lost in the maze of masculinity. Some make it to 30 and collapse up under a bush of despair. Some are getting to the middle of their lives, changing their sexual orientation, giving up on women altogether and going after men. And you can't figure out why it is. There's nobody coaching us saying, not that way, go this way. Come on, go this way, go this way. I thought to myself that maybe the church should stop dancing for just a minute and stop speaking in tongues just for 5 minutes so that we could talk about some real issues. I wonder if it would be okay if we would stop hooping long enough to have an intelligent conversation about death climbing up into our windows. Jeremiah said, send for the women of mourning and let them take up a wailing, because death has climbed up into our windows. I wonder when we will stop dancing long enough and start wailing because our sons are dying, our marriages are crumbling, and 68% of African American kids are born into this world with no father staring them in the face. And 85% of men who are incarcerated report that they never knew their father or never had his touch or sensed his love, and so desperate for the touch of a man, men are doing freaky things and anything now, trying to find their father in anything that smells like a man. Oh, buckle your seatbelts, you are in for a real ride tonight.

Find another chicken wing, get some potato salad. It's gonna be quite a meal this evening. We are in a real crisis. When I started writing Emotions, it is somewhat theological, but it's by and large, just very practical stuff. I use David as a canvas on which I paint the chaos, the crisis, and the conquering power of the masculinity. I do it because he is such a broad canvas on which so many things can be painted that are relative to the issues that men confront today, because we get to see David from childhood, from the cradle to the grave. The Bible is explicit about his strengths, his anointings, but it is also candid about his weaknesses and his failures, because I cannot be mentored by anybody that has no sin in their life. Because my problem is, how can I be mentored by something that I cannot relate to? It is not just your victories that help me understand who you are. It is your frailties and your failures that convince me that if God could use you with all of your mistakes, then maybe it might be possible that God could use you. So you look for your superheroes with their blue boots and their capes and their S's on their shirts and lift them up and make them demigods all you want to. But I want to announce to you that Superman was really Clark Kent. It was not that Clark Kent was really Superman. The real strength of any man is knowing his own limitations, and you will never be powerful until you know what your kryptonite is. I am convinced that every man in this room has his kryptonite. That thing, that the sin that does so easily beset you. And if you are past your fifth birthday, you already know what it is. And I need to see you struggle with it to convince me that I can overcome mine. I don't need you to tell me that you have no problems, never had an issue, never made a mistake, because then I cannot relate to you and you cannot help me. You don't inspire me, you intimidate me. And besides, you self-righteous bigot, I don't believe you. You tried to make me spiritual, but all you really did was make me suspicious. Because I know you're hiding something. I use David because when you start talking about men, you cannot talk about men and not talk about fathers. And David has a tremendous struggle with his father, Jesse, that is evidenced in his life. Jesse's son, the one that God would promote to be king, was the very one that Jesse did not like. And the strife between the father and the son has all the world to do with what made David pant at the water brook after God. It is what I call father hunger, the craving that a man has for the affirmation of his dad. One smile from dad is worth more than 20 kisses from mama. Mama tells you you're wonderful even when you mess up, but if the old man nods at you and said, "That was good, boy," now you got an S painted on your shirt, because it ain't over till daddy says it's over. Come on, somebody. I'm not saying that mama should stop loving us. We have survived on the breast milk of your love, your nurturing, and your affection. I'm just saying that breast milk is not enough to raise a man. It's great for a child, but he'll never be a man as long as he stays stuck to your breasts, drinking your milk. So you have nurtured baby Hueys. They got bigger, but they didn't get better, because they never got off of your breasts to find their dads, to find out who they could become or what they could be. Can I go deeper with this? Now David
it's my canvas on which I paint, because in order to talk about men, I must talk about the fact that they need their fathers and what happens when they don't have their fathers. And David is the canvas on which I paint, because David is the first kid that I see that God called to be a king while he was still a kid, and said, I have found a man after my own heart. And that was one of the reasons Samuel had trouble finding David, because Samuel was looking for a man, but God was talking about a boy. Why did God call the boy a man? It's because God knew that he had the power to make the boy become what he called him. Are you hearing what I'm saying? And so I want to share with you that there is a king in every kid, and there is a kid in every king. And you'll never be the king that you were created to be until somebody looks at the kid in you and sees the king in you and pulls out of you who you were destined to be. So Samuel opened up his horn of oil and poured it lavishly on the head of David until all of David's clothes, stinking though they were saturated with the anointing of possibilities and potentials. And most men die with needles in their arms, sick, diseased, and in trouble, because nobody ever looked them in the eye and told them, I see the king in you. Because when somebody sees the king in you, it makes you control the kid in you. But in the absence of a kingly prophecy, you are left to be a kid, kids playing in the toy chest of your childhood. Oh, and at the toys we play with, toys. Where my boy is at? Every boy in here knows his toys. My brother said the only difference between a man and a boy is how much he pays for his toys. But some of the toys we play with have no price at all, if you count money as the only price you pay. But there are some things that you play with that cost more than money. It's your toys that's killing you. The temptations of your youth, toys. So at the risk of ruining your reputation, my brother, I would ask you, while you are sitting here listening at me talk, if you would be man enough to open up your toy chest and let's look in the box at what you like to play with when nobody's looking. Because somewhere in your toy chest, sir, is your kryptonite. And until you define your kryptonite, you will always be vulnerable to destruction. I think much of who I am today is the result of the fact that my mother had a proclivity of looking me in the eye and making me think when I was just a child that my thoughts were important. As she cooked her dinner and I sat by the table rambling on and on, mountains of meandering words and heaps of foolishness, she dignified my thoughts with her attention and made me think that I was wise when I was just silly as a fool. But the brightness in her eyes convinced me that there was something in my head worth preserving. So I tried many drugs and got stuck by none of them and kept on walking through the drug phase of my life. When all of my friends died with needles in their arms, I resisted the needle because of the gleam in my mother's eyes, who somehow was able to see the king in me while I was still just a kid. Let me move to, are y'all okay? Yeah. Bishop, is this okay? Let me go just a little bit deeper. I am concerned because most of our women, originally when I was getting ready to do this, I wasn't gonna have any women come at all, just nothing but men. But when I started teaching it in my church, I was amazed at the reaction of women when I taught this class. The women were sitting on the edge of their seat, and suddenly I began to realize that most women have never heard a man talk. Amen. They've heard a man moan. Yeah. They've heard a man cuss, and yes, they've heard a man preach, but they've not heard a man talk. Because most of the time that a woman says to a man, what are you thinking about? He says,
So for the few women who grew up in homes where there were fathers, they might have been present, but generally they were very silent. And so there is a mysticism around masculinity that is so pervasive and so overwhelming that the woman is so hungry to hear and understand what's going on with the man that she will give her body up and everything in it just for the cost of admission to provoke a conversation. And he thinks it's his great lovemaking that has her laying in the bed. But she's just hoping that when he gets through with all of his theatrics, that he might stay awake long enough to say something that answers some questions in his mind. Foolishly, he thinks that the greatest tool he has is between his legs, when it is really between his ears.

I better stop. I better not go no deeper in there. I could really go there. Believe me, I could really dig it on out for you. But get the book. Get the book. Because there is so much that we need to say, and suddenly I begin to recognize that women need to hear what we have to say. You see, most of the things that women have learned about men, they have learned from other women. Girl, let me tell you how men really are. You can't trust them, child. Child, you know a man gonna be a man, gonna be a man, gonna be a man while she's curling your hair. She takes you there and she tells you about a man, and she is not a man and has lost her man, but she is your private counselor about what a man is. And what of your mothers who define masculinity on the basis of the man she had and left? And in the breast milk of her wisdom, there is pollution from the pain of her rejection that contaminates your perception of who a man is. And so you treat the man you have as if he were the man that left, and he leaves you sad because you don't understand that he is far different from the man who left you 5 years ago. And so I thought it was responsible of me that I would invite the women into this conversation. As I stood at the checkout counter in the grocery store and I saw walls of women's magazine, Women's Today and Essence magazine and America's Woman and all kinds of great magazines. They are absolutely wonderful magazines, and they give you all kinds of information. 5 ways to keep your sex life alive. 10 ways to make your husband come back home. 3 things that a man really wants from his woman. But if you will check, most of the articles are written by women. And then I understood after 28 years of counseling couples how many times I wanted to get up behind the back of the man that the woman was trying to win because the marriage was falling apart. And I wanted to say, say that. She thought she was winning him, but she was pushing him further away because she doesn't understand how a man thinks, and she doesn't know how to talk to a man, and in her effort to win him, she is losing him, and she can't figure out why he is fading away. And so I thought it was incumbent upon me that when I wrote the book and when I did the conferences to include sections for women to read too, as I attempt to translate the language of manhood. You see, we speak a different language, and we approach things differently. Let me share some things with you, and I think you can see what I'm saying. When women talk, they talk in circles. It reminds me of a plane about to land on a runway. When a plane is about to land on a runway, it doesn't come straight at it. It circles around and around, and then it makes this approach, and then it makes this ascent, and it hits the runway. Listen at me, fellas. Most men don't understand this about the woman, that when the woman starts complaining about cutting the grass, she's really worried about something that happened at work, but she hadn't hit the runway yet. She starts talking about the grass. You run out there to cut the grass thinking that will satisfy her. You come back and she's still mad because it wasn't about the grass. She was circling the runway. She never hit the ground. Women talk in circles. Men talk in straight lines. I come in and I ask my wife, what's for dinner? That's what I really want to know. She says to me, well, I was getting off work and I recognized we didn't have nothing at the house to cook. So I knew I had to stop by the store to get something. I was gonna go to Big Bear because they had a sale on. But the traffic was backed up all the way up 75. I had to go down 35 and up Euclid. I came up Euclid and got to Kroger's. Now you know I hated to pay full price for chicken when I knew that right over at Big Bear they had it on sale. But I went ahead and got it anyway, and while I was in the store, I saw some ice cream and some chips. I ran into Fred's wife. Can you believe it? That girl is pregnant again. Anyway, I got

Men talking circles, men talking straight lines. Specific issues that get right to the point. If you're a woman pastor in here, this is critical information, because when you get ready to motivate the men in your church, if you approach them in a circular motion, you will lose them every time. You got to be straight, direct, and to the point. Hit the issue specifically. Put the points up front. Put your feelings out of it. Men don't understand you when you talk in feelings. You have to talk in facts. We're moved by facts more than feelings. We talk in straight lines. You talk in circles. Don't tell me that you have a feeling about it. Give me the facts about it, and I'll line up with you twice as fast. Now understand, I know you know me from Woman Art Loose, but just for the record, out of the 30,000 members in my church, 46% are men. And there is a way to talk to a man that will get immediate response. And for more details, get the book. That was a shameless plug, wasn't it? Men talk in straight lines. Women talk in circles. Women, and the reason that they talk in circles, that's not a criticism, it's an observation, it's an explanation for men. Because the Bible says that if a man is going to stay with a woman, he has to dwell with her according to knowledge. And the reason that we don't stay is because we don't understand. He will only dwell with you if he can understand you. That's why he wants to know, what's wrong with you? And when you start crying and say, I don't know, it endangers his ability to dwell, because he walks away confused. And when he becomes confused, he becomes frightened. And when he becomes frightened, he becomes withdrawn. And suddenly, he's physically there, but he's emotionally unavailable because he can't figure out what's wrong with you. Where my fellas at? Am I right about it? Can I go a little bit deeper tonight? When the woman processes externally, so whatever the woman's worried about, that's why she wants to talk about it. Fellas, you have to understand that women process by communicating, by talking. When something's really bothering her, she wants to talk about it. So she's ironing this stuff, and she's talking about, these kids are driving me crazy. I can't believe I got to go down to that school again, and I just got out to John after them. The reason she's talking about it is not that she wants you to fix it. She doesn't want you to resolve it. She doesn't want you to straighten it out. She's thinking about it. And when a woman thinks, she talks out loud. I know. I feel you. Am I right? Where my sisters at? Now, sisters, let me explain something to you. While you're talking about what's going on with the kids and how it's worrying you and it's driving you crazy and it's getting on your nerves, and you look over at him and he's playing with the remote control, and you look at him and say, that's what's wrong with you. You don't care about nothing going on in this house. It's our kids going to hell, and you sitting up there watching a football game. Let me help you with this. Men process internally. The more something, listen, sisters, this is real important. The more something bothers us, the less we say about it. When a man is really worried and really upset and really frustrated, this is what he says. Absolutely nothing. Because what you do externally, we do internally. We go in our cave to process the issue. And because you think that we don't care because we don't verbalize, you say we are not emotional. I say we are emotional. He cares about it just as much as you do. He just doesn't communicate it like you do. So the problem that you talked to him about on Monday, and he didn't say nothing about it, but kept playing with the remote control and looking at the movies and flipping from channel to channel. Here he comes to you on Thursday and say, I've been thinking about what you said. And by then you done forgot, what are you talking about? Here's the problem. We go inside to process. You go outside to process. Here's the problem, though. Sometimes men go in
and we can't get back out. And we get trapped on the inside because we can't find a solution. And when a man can't find a solution, he becomes in prison. In prison. I want to tell you what's dangerous. The most dangerous thing that can happen to a man is for him to be imprisoned. Solitary confinement. The very first thing that God teaches us about men, he says, it is not good for a man to be alone. Look at Saddam Hussein, one of the most corrupt rulers of our generation, perhaps an Adolf Hitler of our time. This man who ruthlessly destroyed and killed masses of people while he ate chicken salad and thought absolutely nothing about it, is brought down to his knees, not by beatings, stabbings, or cuttings. They put him in solitary confinement, and he is about to lose his mind because it is not good for man to be alone. You can take a serial killer, a murderer, a rapist, a man who kills without any thought about it, somebody who can fight, kick you in your head and kill your unborn children. But if you put him in solitary confinement, he starts whimpering like a baby and crying in the night because it is not good for man to be alone. And the truth of the matter is there are men all around this room who went in their cave to process something years ago. Some of them went in the cave in their boyhood trying to figure out why their father didn't stay. Some of them went in the cave over their first wife who left them. Some of them went in the cave over the job that fired them, and they've been stuck in solitary confinement for years. And the only reason he's on drugs, in sin, searching the internet in the middle of the night, playing with little girls or little boys, is because it's not good for man to be alone. And if that boy at 15 or 50 gets locked into solitary confinement, he will become emotionally detached and unglued because he cannot get out. And when a man can't get out, all he does is bring his toys into his cave to keep him comfort in his pain. And it's not the toys that have him addicted. It is the gross loneliness of having no one who understands the dream that died on your way to masculinity. So, my sisters and my brothers, I came to blow the whistle and sound the alarm and tell you that there are men in this room and at your dinner table, going to your school. They are your sons, your husbands, your boyfriends, and your lovers, and they are secretly dying in their cave. They are in solitary confinement. They are alone, and they do not tell you because they cannot speak. He is in solitary confinement, and a man can be alone and in confinement and have sex and make love and make babies and make house payments and car payments and give you money to get your hair did and your nails did and everything else did and still be in a cave of confinement. Sex is no sign that he's happy. I was amazed by this woman who told me, she said, Pastor, I cannot believe it. He gave me roses for our anniversary, and 2 weeks later, he asked me for a divorce. How could he be happy, and 2 weeks later, he wanted a divorce? And I thought, what about them roses made you think he was happy? He wasn't happy. He was responsible. He knew it was the date. He's a performer. He gives you what you expect, but that is no sign that he is satisfied. See, we do what we think you want us to do, but that doesn't mean that we are happy. Alone. There are men in this room who are grossly alone. Why did you write Emotions? Why did you spend a year and a half developing a book and music? And now, as busy as you are, why are you about to pass out running from city to city ministering? Because God said that if I would do it, he would break the curses and the bondages that are destroying our homes and our lives. And I have come to declare war! Touch that person who may be bored, sleep, or aloof, and tell them something's about to happen in here tonight. It is not good for man to be alone. We don't do alone well. We don't do alone well. Some men are so afraid of being alone while the relationship is falling apart, he reaches out and gets a woman on hold.
So he's got her on standby like a spare tire. He gives her just enough love to keep her hanging on. It's not that he wants her, it's that he doesn't want to be alone. Why then, why would a preacher stop preaching for a minute and go this deep into personal relationships? I'm glad you asked. I'll tell you why. 80% of the suicides that occur in this country are committed by men. 80%. Not 50, not 60, not 45. 80% of the people who drive cars off cliffs or stick guns in their mouth and blow their brains out are men. Men. Men. Let me go deeper. Men are three times more likely to commit suicide in the middle of their lives, their 40s and 50s, than any other time. To get to the middle of their lives and suddenly decide, I'm not going to get out of this maze. I'm not going to get out. When I was teaching this in my church, one young man stood up and he said, Pastor, I hear you. I understand you. I'm glad you're teaching on this. He said, but I just want to know one thing. I said, what, son? He said, will I ever be happy? He said, I think I could hold on if I knew that someday I would be happy. And he said, I just want to know, will I ever be happy? He said, I'm not talking about pleasing other people and bringing my truck over to help grandmama move and fixing somebody's flat tire and being there for every crisis in everybody's life and being

0: about me. Mother's Day is a big day all over this country. It starts about March. They're marketing for Mother's Day. All the kids are running all over the house getting ready for Mother's Day. It's a big event. All the stores have got all kinds of music, all kinds of fun, everything ready for Mother's Day. They get all kinds of gifts, all kinds of flowers, all kinds of cars. Father's Day passes by so quick, if you blink, you won't even know it happened. You will get some little raggedy tie that they bought on your credit card, some color that you don't need that looks like the tie you got before. And that's how they celebrate us when we stay, but they curse us when we leave. Are you hearing what I'm saying? And so they die, and they die, and when we die with our lips closed, because we are taught not to say anything. At little ages, they tell us, come on, Junior, big boys don't cry. Suck it up, boy, suck it up, suck it up. So we suck it so far up, we asphyxiate and die. And the light can go out in his eye 10 years before his body leaves your house. And you think he got divorced the day the decree was final. He's been divorced for 10 years and you never knew it. You lost your son. I know there are many of you don't, you're not interested in this because you don't have a man, you don't want a man, you're sick of men, you got to give a good job, you don't need a man. I hear you, I feel you, I'm here to represent you, but what about your son? What about your sons who become detached and 15 and 14 and 13? And what are these 13-year-old boys who are reprimanded to maximum security prisons and they get life sentences and stand there and don't even shed a tear? What has happened to our little boys that they go down to see other little boys in caskets shot to death and say, hey, dog, it's me, and walk away from the casket unmoved, untouched? They are detached. We have lost them, and nobody even noticed when it happened because we are so busy going to work and making money and getting our hair done and having sex and making babies that we have lost the men. Speaking of losing men, I'm going to tell you something powerful. You're losing the men in the turns. My brother rides a motorcycle. He's in the middle of his life. And see, when men get in the middle of life, they do crazy stuff. He shaved his head and got an earring in his ear and wrapped a rag around his head, bought a motorcycle, got on a motorcycle. He's a little bit older than me. I'm 47. My brother's about, what is he, 56? He's 56. He jumped on a motorcycle, and he put his wife on the back of the motorcycle. I say this, he looks almost exactly like me. And I say this everywhere I go because I want you to understand, his wife is a white woman. She's got blonde hair. So when you hear that Bishop Jakes was on a motorcycle with a white woman on the back, it wasn't me, it was my brother. So don't start no rumors about me, about no, you know, I married a sister. Okay, anyway. Ain't nothing wrong with it, teacher's on. I ain't no problem, it's all good. But I'm just making a point. Zoom, zoom, zoom. He gets on the back of the back. And his wife is, her name is Sharon. We call her Ellie Mae because she's country. Both of us come out the hills. And she's wild as wild. She gets on the back of the Harley with him. And there he is, zoom, zoom, zoom. And he's going down the road. She says, oh, Ernest, Ernest, stop, Ernest. You're going to kill us. Oh, God, Ernest, somehow. And they just flying down the road, going through midlife crisis. And so my brother says to me, he said, let me tell you something, Tommy. He said, Tommy, he said, I'm on the motorcycle with Sharon, and we're driving down the road. He said, we're doing good in the straightaway. We're flying, man. He said, the wind is blowing. He said, you need to be on the motorcycle. It's a wonderful thing. The wind is blowing. You feel young again, and she's right behind you, and she's screaming and hollering, and we're going through traffic. And we're having a great time. He said, but when we get to the turn, he said, Sharon almost killed me in the turn. I said, what are you talking about? He said, see, he said, when you get in the turn and you're riding on the back of the motorcycle, when you get in the turn, you gotta move when I move. And And when he hung up the phone, I said, oh, wait a minute, I got to start writing again because you just gave me a point. He gave me an illustration to explain to women where we are losing our sons and how we are losing our husbands and how you're losing men. You're not losing us in the straightaway. You're not losing us in the straightaway. As long as everything is straight and normal and predictable, we do real good. It's in the turns. When you go this way and I go that way, you're losing us in the turns. See, when it's my turn, you have to move the way I move. You have to deal with it the way I deal with it. If I don't come unglued, you can't come unglued. If I'm quiet, you got to be quiet. When I get ready to talk, you got to be ready to talk. Because this is my turn, and you're losing us in the turns. I'm going to identify some turns for you. Can I do that? If he's a man who loves to work and is responsible and take care of himself, and all of a sudden he loses his job, for him it's a crisis. He's in the middle of a turn. He becomes somber, silent, quiet, reserved, angry, confused, intimidated, and he's in a turn. You got to be careful what you say to him right now. You got to be careful how you react to him right now. He's sensitive. He's vulnerable. He's in the middle of a turn. If he gets to the middle of his life and he's got crisis with the kids and his parents are dying, now he's in a turn. Death is a turn that's unbelievable. If he develops a sickness in his life, something goes wrong in his body, he's in the middle of a turn. And if you're gonna make it in the marriage to 50 years and 60 years, you gotta be careful. It ain't the straightaways where you're losing us, it's in the turns. When he gets in a turn, you can't let your mouth take over the situation. You gotta flow the way he flows, because he's in a turn, and you will lose your son or your husband or your boyfriend or your father. You'll lose him in the turns, and you'll never even know that he fell off and you're riding the bike alone. I was teaching in our church, and a young lady got up, and she had her young son with him. I guess he might have been 10 or 12 or so. And she brought him down to the altar where I was speaking, and she comes down to the altar like this. And she's dragging the kid. The kid don't even want to come, and she's bringing him down here. She's upset with him. She's confused. She's a single mother, and she's at her wit's end. And she does what most church women do when they have a natural problem. They fight it by becoming more and more spiritual, because she thinks getting more spiritual will make the natural situation get better. So when natural situations get bad for church women, they go deeper in God. They just go out. And for men, that does nothing. It does nothing. That's why Paul said, I would rather speak 5 words in a language that you can stand than 1,000 words in one that you cannot. She brings the boy down to the altar. And she says to me, when I get her to calm down, she says to me, he got a demon and I want you to cast the devil out of it. She said, I don't understand what's wrong with him. He done gone crazy. He was a good little boy. He ain't always been like this. He was a good little boy. He started out, he was so sweet. All of a sudden, he acted like he lost his mind. And I said, I asked one important question. I said, where is his father? The boy dropped his head, but she went off and told him, no, that's a real demon. You're talking about a demon right there. That's a real demon. That's a demon. That's what's wrong with the boy. It's a generational curse. I told him, you're acting just like your daddy. She doesn't know that when you curse a boy's daddy, you damn his masculinity, you confuse his self-esteem, and you make him angry. When he overhears you talking on the phone to your girlfriend about how bad his daddy is, you lose him in the turn. And I say, it's a real demon. And to myself, I thought, I'm not justifying the fact that he left. But personally, I can see why a brother would want a hat up on sister. Because sister didn't look like she was like no Six Flags ride. She looked like, you know, Friday the 13th, the way the woman was acting up in there. But I didn't say that because that wouldn't have been professional. Instead, I pondered in my mind and thought, how can she not understand that this boy is in a turn. 10 or 11 years old, he's in a turn. But because she's never been a boy, she doesn't understand that he's in a turn. And she doesn't understand that he's in a turn, and so she reacts emotionally. And he's just as confused as she is, but they can't talk about it because she doesn't understand what it's like to be a boy. She doesn't understand the testosterone has kicked into his system, and sisters, it is like crack cocaine. One day you are playing with your train set, and the next day... Come on, fellas, am I right about it? It is crack cocaine. I was in the Cub Scouts. I was learning how to be a good Cub Scout at Ty Notch, and it hit me like... All of a sudden, Mama wasn't the prettiest woman I'd ever seen in my life. But she doesn't understand that. And she's losing him in the turn. He's confused. He's upset. He's angry. Because let me quickly show you something. I want to show you something. I think this is important. See, women have been trained for relationships all of your lives. You grew up getting ready for... You remember when you got the Barbie and you got the Ken, and Barbie and Ken had the little wedding outfits, and you were playing house with Barbie and Ken? You have been practicing since you were 5 years old for the big day. That's why you get so disappointed when the big day doesn't come, because you've been getting ready for it all of your life. You have been trained. You have a degree in relationships. We do not train our boys in relational skills. Let me go deeper. You're sitting up there, you Susie Homemaker, and you're cooking, and you're setting up all the tea sets, and you've got all the plates and the dishes, and you're sitting down and please that, and you're kind of, come on, we're going to eat our salad. You have been planning for household duties and relationships and somebody to be with you all of your life. We didn't do that. Then you got in your teenage years, and you were shut up in your room with your Harlequin novel. She couldn't believe when she opened the door, there he stood. She never thought that he even knew her address or where she lived. Her pulse began to quicken. Her heart began to thump as if it would leap out of her chest. She opened her mouth to speak, but there were no words. And in his hand, he had one single long-stem ruby red rose. As she reached out with trembling hands to touch the rose, she felt the warmth of his masculine skin and smelt the aroma coming from his masculine frame. And when he opened his mouth to speak, she knew he was the one. I can write it, baby. I can write it on my computer. I'll light you up. By the time you are 18 years old, you know what kind of wedding gown you're going to have. You know whether you're going to wear a hat or whether you're going to wear a veil. You ain't even got no boyfriend. You picked out the church that the wedding is going to be in. You know where your reception is going to be. Men don't do stuff like that. He just gets married. There he is standing there. And I'm saying, do you take this woman to be your lawfully wedded wife, to have and to hold, for better, for worse, for richer, for poor, in sickness or health, to death do you part? I say, do you? The dummy says, he don't know what he did. He just standing there. He hadn't had no practice for that. He doesn't understand that at all.
1: Yes, sir.
0: Takes him 10 years to figure out what he did.
1: Yes.
0: But I'll tell you what we do. I'll tell you what we do. I'll tell you, while you were learning relationships, we were learning to play games. And the thing that men do very, very well is play games. Now, I'm going to tell you why. Listen to this. Listen to this. This is worth the book alone. Listen, men play games because games have rules. They have rules. They have the potential of winning, and you score points. And anything that has rules and scoring and winning, men do well. Football, basketball, baseball, hockey, any kind of game where you can score. That's why when he started dating, he called it scoring, because he thought relationships were a game, because men play games well. That's why men go to work and make money. Let me tell you what money is for most men. It's just how we keep score. And he'll work all week and fight and negotiate to get raises and to get deals and to sell product and to get business deals and to sell real estate, and then come home and hand you the check, because he doesn't want the money. He just wants to score the points. It's how we play the game. And we do play the game very well. But the only problem is when somebody changes the rules of the game and the man can't score points, he gets frustrated and starts losing. And when a man starts losing, he starts dying, because he can't figure out what went wrong, because he can't score points and he's not winning. And she doesn't understand. That's what happened to her son. Quickly, I'll explain it. As long as he was in the house, it was simple rules. Eat your cereal, say your prayers, kiss mama goodnight, and go to bed. Here's the reward. You're a good boy. So he did real good till he got 8, 9 or so. Then he went out there on the basketball court with all of those Miss Manner rules that mama taught him. And he said, when you brothers get through playing with the ball, I'm wondering if it would be possible if I would have a turn to be able to play. And they said, you sissy! They slapped his glasses off his face. And he said, he comes home crying to mama. He's not crying over the smack. He's crying over the confusion, because somebody changed the rules of the game and he can't figure out how to score points, and his self-esteem begins to come down. And suddenly he's left with the choice. Do I play the rules of mama's game and score points at home, or do I play the rules of their game and score points with them? And in most cases, he doesn't have any male figure to direct him through the traffic of masculinity, and he chooses, at least he's hanging with the boys and ends up with the fellas, and he calls the gang his family, and he becomes more loyal to them than he is to you, because he's trying to figure out how to score points and win the game again. And the mama doesn't understand that the reason that the boy is angry and frustrated is that he's torn between two lovers and he can't figure out how to win the game. And anytime a man can't figure out how to win the game, he becomes bitter and angry and confused. You see, men measure everything. And it's all about the points. Whether you're in the locker room or the boardroom or the bedroom. You know what pastors want to know whenever they meet you, especially men pastors? I hope women don't duplicate this. I don't care what you start out talking about. Sooner or later, he wants to know, how many you running, doc? You know what he wants to know? How many members you have in your church? You know why he wants to know? It's because we're measuring each other like boys in a locker room. And when a man doesn't measure up, he begins to faint inside. Is this too heavy? No. And the woman doesn't understand that the boy is in a turn, and he's in a turn, and he doesn't measure up, and he can't score points, and he's confused. And what he does at 8, 9, 10, or 11, he will do again about 20 or 30 years later, when the testosterone starts to go down. And all of a sudden, he is not as virile as he used to be, but he won't talk to you about it. He'll notice it, but he won't say anything about it. He'll be worried about it, but he won't talk to anybody about it. It will be his first announcement that he is not immortal and that he's getting older. And then his back will go out, and all of a sudden he'll try to figure out what's wrong with his back, and the doctor will tell him that he's aging, and all of a sudden he has hypertension or he has diabetes, and he begins to panic because everything that he celebrated about himself is starting to fall apart, and he panics about it and tells no one about it and lies to his friends as if he were the man he used to be, and camouflages to you as much as he can, rolls over talking about he's tired, he's stressed out, he's working too hard, but in reality he's going through a change that he doesn't understand, because he has no father who went through it in front of him, and he is upset and he is alone, and it is not good for a man to be alone. I guarantee you tonight, as I hear

loved ones, and they are afraid and stressed out and worried, and they are talking to absolutely no one. And they're sitting here tonight, and they're looking at me, and they're looking through the windows of the mask of who they pretend to be, and they are shocked that I would deal with the issue and that somebody would talk about where they are. But they are in this room tonight. They are here, and I'm going to tell you about all of you Knight Rider sneakers and hiders and down low livers and whoremongers and hypocrites and got girlfriends on the side, and during the day you're Deacon Wilson, and in the middle of the night you're on the internet, you're Wet Willie on the internet playing games trying to recapture your love relationship. You ain't sexy, you ain't sensual, you ain't lustful, you ain't out of control. Let me tell you what you are scared. You are scared you're gonna die in your cave alone. You're scared that you don't have it anymore. You are scared that you're not gonna be able to work things out or be who you wanna be. And you do what every boy does when he's stuck in a cave. You drag your toys in the cave with you, and you play with your toys in the middle of the night to comfort yourself in the pain of your aloneness. I knew when I came here there would be no shouting tonight. I didn't expect to dance. But bless God, before I leave here tonight, there will be a change. Touch me, people, and tell them something's about to happen in this room. Tell them in the balcony, something's about to happen in this room. Tell them in the overflow, something is about to happen in this room. Tell them, something is about to happen. I kept wondering what happened. I was driving down the road as a young man. I was pastoring a church. I was the youngest man in my church. I was the youngest member of my church. Everybody was older than me. I thought, how in the world could people be married 10, 15 years and suddenly get a divorce? 20 years of marriage and everything falls apart. 20 years of pastoring the church. Now the pastor's on crack cocaine. How in the world are people getting to the middle of their lives and going crazy? It was like something was up ahead, but I couldn't figure out what it was. Something is happening. And I got just like about 7 minutes left to tell you what it is. And I'm going to use one illustration and I'll be out of your way. When Jim Baker got out of prison, I was one of the first ministers to invite him to speak at my conference. I invited him to speak at the Back to the Bible conference. It was in Cincinnati, Ohio. And he came to Cincinnati to speak for me. The press ran out to interview me. They said, how can you call yourself a man of God, having a spiritual meeting, and you've invited this ex-felon, this con man, in to speak to these good religious people? And I said to him, I said, I will answer your question if you promise to write what I said. He said, I'll write it if you'll say it. I said, here it is. I said, first thing, whatever he did wrong legally, he paid his debt to society. I said, and frankly, by the look of how much time he got, he paid his debt and two or three other people's debt at the same time. Number two, whatever sin he committed, if he asked God for forgiveness, the moment he asked God for forgiveness, the blood of Jesus will cleanse him from all unrighteousness, and he is as clean as if it never happened before in his life. That is what we call the gospel, the good news that 2,000 years ago Jesus died on a cross so that wretches like us might have a right to the tree of life. I said, but the real bell ringer is number three. You call him an ex-con. Let me give you a list of ex-cons. Joseph was an ex-con and a jailbird. And Moses was a murderer on the run when God called him to the ministry. And Jeremiah wrote the book of Lamentations from a jail cell. And the apostle Paul wrote most of the Pauline epistles while he was locked up and incarcerated. And even Jesus himself was incarcerated before he was crucified, which is executed. And if we can preach about them, then surely Jim Baker can stand up in this church. Sit down. I want to tell you something Jim said. Now get out of your way. That day Jim Baker told a story that I share in the book, and I think it's important you need to know. Jim said, after going through what he went through, he came out with wisdom. Anytime somebody's gone through fire like that and come out, they come out with something they didn't have before. I wanted to hear what it was. He summarized it in a story that I opened my book up with. He says,
There were the salesmen who worked long hours and was away from home all the time. Consequently, he didn't have a lot of relationships, not many friends, no wife, no children. He thought about getting a dog, but who would keep the dog while he was gone? He hated the idea of coming home alone, so he decided that he'd get some expensive tropical fish so that at least when he got home, there'd be somebody waiting for him and somebody to take care of. The truth of the matter is, he was lonely. And I already told you that it's not good for a man to be alone. One day when he'd gotten through from a long week of traveling, he came home and found the fish hungry. He fed the fish as he always did. He knew each one of them and had given them names. They were kind of like his family in a silly sort of way. And he went to bed that night, not too far from the fish tank, curled himself up on the pillow, wrapped himself up in blankets and went to sleep. He didn't know that while he slept, that the thermostat malfunctioned. And the tank was getting hotter and hotter and hotter, but he couldn't feel it. He was close to them, but he was not in the tank. In the morning, when he rose up out of his comfortable bed and looked over at the fish that he loved so well, they were bloated. They were dead. Their eyes engorged. They floated to the top of the tank. They had literally boiled to death right next to him. He looked at the side of the tank, tears in his eyes. It might sound foolish to you. The only people who would understand how that would affect them is people who've lost so many things that one more thing won't do. And he looked at the tank with tears in his eyes, and he asked the most provocative question that I have heard in the last.

be them. And Jim said, I felt like the fish. The thermostat had broken in my life and things kept getting hotter and hotter and hotter. And I was... And nobody could hear me scream. I wrote Emotions of Music in the book because for the last year and a half, God let me hear the silent scream of frustrated boys and men whose thermostats have broken and you are boiling to death in situations and issues, and you can... She can't. And you wonder, does anybody know that up under my suit or my hard hat or my briefcase? And I use David because David said, this poor man cried and the Lord heard him. I want to tell every man in this room who's ever screamed in the night, who's ever woke up in the middle of the night worried and sick and tasted the bile in your mouth, frustrated and at the end of your rope, and you wonder, does anybody know that Superman is tired and that I am frustrated and that I am afraid and that I am dying while I'm living? I came all the way from Texas to tell you that God can hear your

I'm trying to tell you. I'm trying to tell you tonight. You might be in the choir stand, you might be in the balcony, you might be in the overflow. You might someday be listening at this tape, reading my book or listening at my music. I came to tell you that God can heal your heart.

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tonight, tonight, God promised me that if I would share this word, that he would touch somebody and they would be healed and they would be made whole. And I'm gonna tell you something right now. You're on the verge of a mighty deliverance. 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He hated for you to come tonight. He sent the tornado. 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

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Thank you, Jesus. There are some men that wanted to come. 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You need to move out of your seat. 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Lift your hands up to the Lord. I come against every addiction, every perversion, every secret sin, every secret issue, every secret depression, every secret.

in this room. 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We are your preachers, your deacons, your elders. I need every

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0: Oh, yes, a blessed and pleasant good evening to everyone tuning in to Hope 103.1 FM on a beautiful Tuesday night. It's 2025, and I'm happy to be back in the studio. I'm alive. We are alive, and we're here to do what we love to do. Encourage men. It's Hope for Men tonight. And, of course, there's no new faces on the stream tonight. It's just men who just love to do what we do. So I want to say good night to everyone, every one of you, wherever you tuned in from at this time. You know, it's good to have you. I want to say thank you for making Hope FM Grenada your choice. All right, so I'm going to jump into our topic for tonight. I promise it's going to be exciting, and you don't want to miss it if you're on listening on the radio and you want to see what's happening in the studio. Who is on the screen? Who is talking? You can go onto our YouTube channel and you can check us out, Hope FM Grenada, or you can go to Facebook and check it out also. All right. Tonight we will be talking about when fathers fail. Yeah, that's our topic for tonight. When fathers fail, and I think the best people to talk about this type of fatherhood business is fathers. You know, we all fathers. So we have Father Raja with us tonight, and we have Father Potter. Just imagine that. But what are we saying, fathers? We don't mean priests, eh? So look, yes. Well, we are priests, you know. It's of course, as only Lord will have it to be. Yeah,
1: priests, that's
0: but,
1: right.
0: Know, don't tie us up with them, men, you know, so we'll be gone.
1: We're in fly fly lactaries.
0: Yeah, you understand.
1: But we are supposed to be priests.
0: We are priests, you as know, we have been ordained to be by the Lord. You understand? And that's about it. Yeah. Yeah, unless he calls us to be some other priest, but nonetheless, Jesus is a high priest and God is our Father. So, to everyone tuning in tonight, good night and welcome, Brother Otter, Brother Raja. How are you doing? Let me make sure I hear Raja. Raja, talk to me, make sure you're coming. You're good.
2: Good night, happy new year to you guys.
0: All right,
2: the last time I saw you was last year.
1: Yes,
0: quite last year. You saw me before
2: that. You saw me after the man. Yeah.
0: Okay.
2: Trevor, how are you doing?
1: Good, man. Good. May the grace of God be sufficient.
0: Yes, definitely.
1: Blessings.
0: Awesome. So, guys, tonight we have a good conversation to have. Let me see. This one ain't working right for me, boy. So, we want to jump into our conversation tonight. I particularly, as I was telling Trevor since last year, when we start back, there's two topics that is pressing, you know, two topics are pressing. And one was when fathers fail and the Christ-like man. But I was just there reading something out of no intention to look for anything. And boom, this thing about fatherhood and fathers failing and all of that, I started seeing it. And I mean, I prayed about it. I take it as a sign from the Lord. That is what you want to talk about tonight. All right. But nonetheless, there's a scripture I want to lay on the table before we jump into our discussion. And this one is taken from Proverbs chapter 19, verse 18, reading from the NIV Bible. It says, discipline your children for in that there is hope. Right, and we're talking about hope for men. So discipline your children, for in that there is hope. Do not be a willing party to their death. Right? Don't be a willing party to their death. You understand? So we have a responsibility, and I would like us to start talking about discipline. We have our 2 hours before us, so we have some places we're going to get, and whichever has some notes, and Raja has some notes, and everybody has something as the Holy Spirit to lead us. But before we do that, let me invite Brother Otter to pray for us, and we'll take it from there.
1: All right, bless God.
3: Oh God.
1: So, Father, we thank you. We thank you, Lord. We thank you for life. Jesus. We don't take that for granted.
0: Yes, Lord.
1: We thank you, Lord, that we were able to see the dawning of a new day. Lord, you have kept us during the course of this day. You have guided us. You have blessed. You have protected us. You have provided for us.
0: Yes, Lord.
1: Now, Lord, we meet as men to discuss issues pertaining to our lives and the lives of our children. Father. Mighty God, we pray that your Holy Spirit would be in the midst of this discussion, that you would direct, that you would lead, that you would guide. And at the end of the day, Lord, we would be the better Jesus. For it. We'd be better men. Men that you can boast about in the halls of heaven. Jesus. Men, oh God, that would be able to be an example to others, that would be able to direct and guide so that our society at the end of the day becomes a society of persons that would serve you and that would love you and that would accept you as Lord and Savior.
0: Oh,
1: Father, just have your divine way with us tonight, oh God. Tabernacle with us. Bless us, oh God, with your presence. We ask this in Jesus' name with thanksgiving.
0: Amen.
1: Amen.
0: Amen. Amen. All right. So I want us to start talking about discipline because, I mean, that portion right there, you know, it really tells us the importance, you know, why discipline, we should discipline our children. If you realize when a child is in this ill discipline, the possibility of we as men and fathers being very sad is high, and it's almost as if we become guilty when we fail to discipline our children. So I would like us to, you know, share on, you know, I could put a definition on the table as I had one here, as to what discipline is, and I also have the Greek word for it and what it means in the Greek. So if you would like, I can put it on the table. So it says here, according to the Merriam-Webster dictionary, when used as a noun, so that's discipline we're talking about. Discipline is control gained by enforcing obedience or order, orderly or prescribed conduct or a pattern of behavior, self-control. As a verb, it means to train or develop by instruction and exercise, especially in itself, in self-control, or to bring a group under control. It can also mean to punish due to rule breaking. In the Bible, there's two words, the Greek and the Hebrew. All right. The word translate discipline in the Bible mean instruction, training, rebuke, reproof, and warning, and correction. All right. So when we look at it, it translates to mean that, training, rebuke, reproof, warning, and correction. All right. So these are things we all have to do, I believe, as men, as we nurture our children. But I'm the young man on the table, so I'd allow these fellas to take it from me.
3: I want to see that as we begin that this topic is not a light matter,
0: mm-hmm.
3: but we have to speak truth. That is the instruction God has given to us because it's consequential,
0: mm-hmm.
3: and I know we might ruffle some feathers tonight, but that's good.
1: Yeah, we had to ruffle feathers.
3: Right?
1: We had to ruffle some.
3: Because when we look through the scriptures, we see the repercussions generationally of when fathers, men after God's own heart, as the Bible calls one of them, a man after his own heart, fail to discipline his children.
0: Mm-hmm.
3: But I want to say that sin, when fathers fail, right? It not normally begins with some sin in their life.
0: Mm-hmm.
3: And if you fail to apply the discipline in your own life, you'll see the problem down the line in your children's life, right? And as you opened with the word discipline, as I reflected on it, it came to me that there are two sides to this. You could apply discipline or you could fail to apply discipline.
0: Mm.
3: And it could be beneficial or it could be destructive. You know? So at least that is the foundation I want to lay. But I also want to bring hope,
0: mm-hmm.
3: right? I want to bring hope for fathers who may be struggling with a child who they're trying to discipline. Huh. There's the prodigal son example for you. Don't ever give up and say this child is beyond
1: help,
3: redemption.
1: Mm-hmm.
3: You know? Don't stop looking for that child to come home. Because if you have done it, if you have applied the biblical principles, you will see the results. So my greatest concern is that father's failure has generational impacts. I won't stop yet. I will stop here tonight.
1: Wow. Some very powerful statements. The Bible says, train up a child in the way that he should go. And when he gets old, he will not depart from it. And I am happy that the definition talks about training.
3: Mm-hmm.
1: But it also talks about training at a particular age. Right. A child.
3: Mm-hmm.
1: My father used to say, bend the tree while it is young.
0: Mm-hmm.
1: Right? And that is where the foundation of training begins.
3: Mm-hmm.
1: Now, what we have realized for the amount of years that I've worked with parents and children and so,
3: mm-hmm.
1: The chickens come home to roost when that child hits teenage years. If a child is not disciplined, he become an ill-disciplined man.
3: Mm-hmm.
1: And that is where we have a lot of problems.
0: Wow.
1: The thing about our society is that when we hear the word discipline, it just means to them punishment.
3: Punishment.
1: Right? So, in the teenage years, well, let me go back to the childhood years. That child is behaving and carrying on, and we laugh because it looks cute.
3: Yeah.
1: Sometimes it looks so nice
3: funny,
1: and cute
3: funny.
1: And funny because, you know, as such a small being behaving like a big person and giving that kind of trouble. So we laugh and we giggle and we sometimes don't discipline and train at that particular stage. But when they hit teenagers, this is a time discipline comes where we have to punish and we have to meet out with a lot of consequences, and we say that we can't handle them, and we say, and I'm just talking about some of the negative issues because we have to bring this thing home.
3: Yeah.
0: True.
1: Right? The issue of discipline has a lot to do with you as an individual and the standard that you set for yourself.
3: Mm-hmm.
1: you cannot talk about a standard and you don't adhere to it.
0: True.
1: Hello, children observe very, very cleanly. Right? So if there is a particular standard, like I always tell my children, if you see me do it, man, by all means, get it done. Do it. Do it the same way that you see me do it. But if I have this particular standard, hello, I expect everybody else to toe the line.
0: Like fish.
1: I come to a friend, a pastor of mine, I rest.
0: All right, John, you're up on stage. Let me hear you, Mr. Duncan.
2: Well, in that definition there, you talk about control. And you talk about control by instructions too as well. Now, I want to put a spin on some things here. In the book of Deuteronomy, chapter 6, verses 6 to 9, it says, these commandments, that's the instructions, that I give you today are to be on your hearts. Impress them on your children. Talk about them when you sit at home, and when you walk along the road, when you lie down and when you get up. Tie them as symbols on your hands and bind them on your foreheads.
3: Mm-hmm.
2: Write them on the door frames of your houses and on your gates. On this program, several times before, we spoke about these things in many different ways, whether at times we talk about the vision for family, and also talk about the standards, right? Which will be a derivative of the vision and mission set out for the family.
1: Mm-hmm.
2: But I'll tell you this, when fathers feel, ... right? Feeling is suggesting that there's an expectation,
1: mm-hmm.
2: there's a standard, there's something to be met.
0: Mm-hmm.
2: And for a lot of fathers, we don't know what are those standards or what are those expectations. So we don't even know when we fail.
0: Mm-hmm.
2: And even sometimes when we believe we fail, we don't have the compass to know what is the instruction or the foundation that we need to turn back to.
0: True.
2: So that means anything goes, eh? And we go about doing it in a way that we show about it. And we go about doing it with our own understanding, right? Because that's what we know. So, and in a sense, we talk about this before, it comes back to, in on the basis of men, I mean, we don't know by definition or by the standards or expectations what is expected of us as men in Grenada. Or as a Caribbean man. We struggle with that. In fact, most of us just know ourselves to be a sperm donor, something to do with anything to do with sex. You know, that's where our orientation. That's all our orientation is about. So what we drink, it's about sex. What we eat is about sex. Where we go, whatever we do. And then we propagate it in everything and say sex sells. And that's all our orientation. So when we fail, right, we are using the failure on the basis of what we are oriented on. And then we go about making corrections on that orientation. Right? So, once those instructions, which is the commandments Deuteronomy spoke about, is not understood and is not accepted, then everything else is to our own understanding and hell break loose. The ... after when men fail, that
1: that's what follows.
0: What's interesting to note here is that, you know, a man, unless a man make a choice to fail, knowing what he's supposed to do, I mean, that defines a man to be an idiot because he knows what he has to do, but he's not doing it. So most times when men fail, it's because really and truly, they're not really, maybe they're not sure what to do. Or maybe they know what to do, but maybe they have other things that they deem as a challenge that is avoiding them to do what they have to do so that they can succeed. That how do we judge when a father succeed? Now we talk about when men fail, when fathers fail, but how do we judge when a father, you know, you could say, yeah, that man is a success. Because there are some men, me and you know that, they fail miserably, but the children didn't fail. You understand what I'm saying? They failed, but the children did not fail, so we can't call them a success.
3: I think the key to that is transparency, because we could be very hypocritical.
0: True.
3: You understand? We could be very, very people who give a show. You understand? When you look at the television, the lives of the people there on the television is one thing.
0: So no, is one.
3: You understand? The life that they actually live.
0: Yeah.
3: As a human.
0: A whole different story.
3: You understand? It's a totally different story. You see, Roger Hitta, I talk. He spoke to the issue of people don't know. Lack of knowledge. Mm. And the Bible says we perish because of that.
0: True.
3: Right? And one of the things I observe in the Bible is that if a father sin and he does not quickly address it,
0: mm-hmm.
3: it leads to spiritual and psychological paralysis.
0: Right.
3: You understand?
0: Mm-hmm.
3: Yeah. And so the father who succeeds is the man who's not ashamed to say, listen, I was wrong.
0: That's wrong.
3: I feel I was an embarrassment to the family. You understand? But I don't want you all, as Arthur said, to follow that pattern.
0: Right.
3: This is the pattern that I should have followed, and this is my encouragement to you to follow.
0: So God being merciful,
3: yeah,
0: give you a chance sometimes, not sometimes, all the time to correct.
3: Yeah.
0: Because there's no perfect father but God. And that's the father we should emanate. But if we don't take time to know the God and know how God says we should lead our families, because it's not about just the relationship with son and father. But that's one I want us to, at some point, and I'm not sure if we will finish that tonight, but I want us to talk about the relationship between father and son, especially. Mm. I mean, and daughters too, but mainly
1: the boys.
0: You understand? I have this portion here, and I pull it from Ephesians chapter.
1: Before you see that portion, please just hold it. I want to comment on something that Roger just said,
0: mm-hmm.
1: And it's something that I have discussed with men to try to find out some of the things that they need to know.
0: Right.
1: And I hate to mention it, but it goes back to slavery.
0: Mm-hmm.
1: It goes back to what has been handed down over the years.
0: Mm-hmm.
1: Now, we still have men who would boast and say they have 5 and 6 baby mothers.
0: Mm-hmm.
1: I can remember a guy was saying that and say, but wait now, I have a dog that's doing the same thing.
0: Mm-hmm. Interesting.
1: You understand me? And we have not learned.
0: Yeah.
1: That is generational. My father had X amount of outside children.
0: Yeah.
1: Right?
0: Yeah.
1: I have X amount of outside children. Right now, even the issue of marriage, they don't want to get married, but they're having X amount of baby mothers.
0: Mm-hmm.
1: Right?
0: Truth.
1: And I'm just talking about one little issue.
0: Mm-hmm.
1: Okay? Where's the discipline in that?
0: Right, true.
1: We have to, and I think our generation must come to the realization and say, look, my father would have caused a lot of hurts to a lot of women.
0: Yeah.
1: Right?
0: Yeah.
1: Caused a lot of hurts to the children that they bore.
3: Oh, yeah. Yeah.
1: Right? You have guys who are hurting because, one, they don't know who their father is, or two, they know who their father is because the mother tell them, but they dare not approach that gentleman.
0: Understand?
1: And that when a man have that kind of hurt and he has children, what do you think will happen?
0: Mm-hmm.
1: What kind of relationship do you think he would build on? And I like what Roger said, unless he learns how to do that.
0: Mm-hmm.
1: Right?
3: Yeah.
1: Now,
3: it's true.
1: For me, I think that I learned through failure.
0: Mm-hmm.
1: You know, you do some things and you fail and you say, boy, watch.
0: No, that ain't right.
1: Mm-hmm. You know, and I mean, one of the things I like is to read the Bible. The Bible is a very practical, very interesting, very explosive book.
0: Mm-hmm.
1: Like when you sit down and you begin to read it in the eyes of reality and human behavior and everything, it speaks a lot.
0: Mm-hmm.
1: You know, but it is a fact. Our men don't know.
3: Yeah,
0: I remember. Our men
1: don't know. We don't know.
0: We did a program some time ago looking at the connection. Remember this program we did with you and Saint Bernard about the slavery thing.
1: Yeah.
0: We kind of went into that some time back.
1: Mm-hmm.
0: It was amazing. You understand? But let me read the scripture because I feel like God is giving some. So you see, Otto, you said earlier on when the child reaches a certain age, And when the children are young, when the child reach a certain age, it's just, I told my son the other day, when you reach 18 years, I mean, I could give you guidance, but I can't tell you what to do. You're a big man. I mean, if you want my advice, I would hope that you would ask and I might be able to guide you, but you don't have to. But for now, yeah, when I tell you to do something, you know, question me and
3: somebody may say, "Why you shouldn't tell the boy that, because he could hold another thing just waiting until he get 18."
0: Well, I mean,
1: well, my son is 17. He takes 18 in March.
0: Yeah,
1: and he is making some utterances.
3: He is
1: under the delusion that, you know, all of a sudden
0: he's
1: a big man.
0: A big man.
3: You get a big surprise.
1: My friend, he doesn't work.
0: Tell him he is not man.
1: he doesn't work like that. It does not work like that. And it will not work like that.
0: So this portion I want to touch here from Ephesians chapter 6. All right. He says, his instructions to children and also to, you know, fathers. Specifically to fathers, because he wasn't talking to mothers, he was talking to fathers. All right, so children, obey your parents in the Lord. I taught my children in that portion of scripture, holy, they can recite it, for it is right. But I really amplified. All right, he said, children, obey your parents in the Lord. That is accepted. That is. Accept the guidance and discipline as his representative.
1: Yeah.
0: For this is right. For obedience teaches wisdom and self-discipline. Honor, esteem, value as precious your father and your mother. And be respectful to them. This is the first commandment with a promise. So that it may be well with you and you may have long life on the earth. Now, to the men, the word is saying this to us. Verse 4. Fathers, do not provoke your children to anger. Mm-hmm. All right? Don't provoke your children to anger. And I want us to talk about that part. Fathers, do not. When we talking about discipline in the beginning, so let's see how we could weave through this and find out whether or not we're provoking when we're speaking, or whether we're really disciplining, how the children interpreting what we are saying. You have two parts to it. The word is telling the children how to respond, but at the same time, you can see telling the father how not to respond and how to behave. Mm-hmm. So do not exasperate them to the point of resentment with demands that are trivial or unreasonable or humiliating or abusive, nor showing favoritism or indifference to any of them, but bring them up tenderly with loving kindness in discipline and instruction of the Lord.
1: Mm-hmm.
0: So I want us to try to chew up that. I know it's a big piece of food and then...
3: Yes. I have a confession to make. Already, you know. When I was a teenager, the other time I feel I could have really beat up my father. And the reason for that is what we were just discussing. Yeah. His example.
0: The man exasperating you.
3: No, not that. But his example as a father.
0: Yeah.
3: You understand?
0: Right.
3: Was not always
1: the perfect example.
3: The good example.
0: Right.
3: His lifestyle, his behavior, and even sometimes his approach.
0: Right.
3: In applying discipline.
0: I understand. So that's why I'm saying we want to see how we could weave through.
3: And I think a lot of young men go through that.
1: Listen to me. My father, I learned some things from my father.
0: Yeah.
1: By looking at it the opposite way.
0: Mm-hmm.
1: Right?
0: Or not to do.
1: Yeah. Right.
0: Okay.
1: Yeah. Now, my father is a man. He does not put his mouth in bully to tell nobody.
0: Nothing.
1: He is a shopkeeper. And he would say, I never heard him cuss, although he cussed my bad word once.
0: Yeah.
1: But I never heard him cuss. I never heard him use obscenities and anything. But when he finished with you, you go feel bad.
3: Yes.
0: Oh.
1: Let me give you an example. This man, when he had 12 o'clock reach, he would close in the shop door, leave one door open, and he sits down to have his lunch. At the time, we fire the kitchen, we bring down the carrier with all the things in it. And he would take an hour lunch and nobody, he sells to nobody during that hour.
0: Your business.
1: Right? People would come, they want something to go and cook. And he says, no, I'm having my lunch. This is my lunch hour. And he in Benin went and didn't tell nobody. You could cry blood outside there. I mean, and them in them days, there's the only little shop around. Everybody coming to that shop to buy. He ain't getting up and sell nothing. So I grew up here, and I used to be embarrassed sometimes. People come home, and the way that he used to deal with people, boy, ooh, that was rough. So I say, nah, I can't deal with people like that. I have to kind of temper and be very tactful, you know, in telling people things. And sometimes, but later on, I've grown to realize that there are some times you have to deal with people straightforward.
0: Yeah. Right. Yeah.
1: There are some issues that you must deal with head on.
3: Yeah.
1: And you just have to do it. And you can't pussyfoot around it.
3: Yeah.
1: Mm-hmm. Right. One of the things I've learned from him too is the fact that when you're wrong, it is better you say that you're wrong.
3: Yeah.
1: Than somebody discover that you're wrong.
3: Yeah.
1: Right. Yeah. So, we could learn from our fathers, but we must have that mindset. We must have that level of maturity to be able to deal and learn.
3: And the reason why I said that about my father was the way he went about applying discipline.
1: Woo.
3: You understand? That was my his way to that way. And he literally would want to tell you if you want to fight.
1: Yeah.
3: You understand what I'm saying?
0: I would challenge
3: which, you know, sometimes, but it's a good thing I learned that verse that you read it tonight.
1: Yeah.
3: That fathers don't aggravate your children. To think. So I always had that word in my head that I could hold myself in check.
0: Right.
3: You understand? And the honor, I learned that to honor your father and your mother.
1: Yeah.
3: You never would want to get in a position like that with your parents.
1: Mm.
3: You understand? So, but there are parents who fulfill that text you just did.
0: Yeah, yeah.
3: And they consider that to be discipline.
0: Discipline.
3: It is not, you know, I was so glad when God showed me discipline is not beating.
1: No.
3: And cussing.
1: Yeah.
3: And abusing. It is training.
1: And doing
3: it is training.
1: Anger.
3: How do you train somebody? You understand?
0: Hey, watch that. What you're saying, discipline, not just beating. Is there room for beating?
3: Yes,
1: there's room for beating. But hello.
0: But we don't say no. The first thing, the other time, I wash some dishes. But I cry, I don't want to wash the dishes. Come here alone washing dishes in the house. So I do so now, and I cry, and I bend down in the bucket, you know, back in the days. No sink and no nice thing. I bucket and I wash the dishes. But I get one back to my face. I see the ass. I run inside the room. And I started grumbling like a mono. But I upset my father. So the man run. Man come, grab me, right? Size me up now and I'm a charge. So let go one in my face and my mouth. So as he do so now, and he charge, I see he come in. So I just duck me and I just throw myself under him and I stand up. So when I stand up, he capsized. He says, "Oh, you want to fight now?" I said, "Me, the man run for his cutlass." When he come back, brother, I on the window.
1: Yeah.
0: I used to practice going the window just in case. So I on the window and I gone. You know what I'm saying? You know, because the thing cannot go from zero. At that time I was 17 years old.
1: Yeah.
0: And the man says, "That big man, I can't beat you again, so I don't do with you different."
1: That's right.
0: I learned just like Chevazi. There's some things I tell myself now, but I can't do them things. I can't do them things.
1: Yeah.
0: But honestly, when I just became a father, now you see the same thing I was telling you about. We may say when fathers fail, but who taught us to succeed? So the only information you have was what you got.
1: Yeah.
0: So instantly that reflex is to do what you saw and to give what you got.
1: Yeah.
0: The only way you could change it is when some sense come to your head. Maybe you pick up a book and read, you go around men who speak, you engage in conversation like these, or you look for information to upgrade the lies that are in your head to the truth.
1: Mm.
0: You understand? And then reading the word, you see certain things. Some people only know, don't spare the rod and spoil the
1: child.
0: Yeah, that is true too, but that have its place.
1: I used to quote this scripture from the children.
0: Mm.
1: Foolishness is bundled up in the heart of a child.
0: The rod of correction, child.
1: Drive it far away.
0: Yeah.
3: But I think Orad is making a point there that is so important. It's not a good thing to discipline when you're angry.
1: No.
3: You understand? And that has been, I think, a major failure in our society.
0: Mm.
1: But let me tell you something. I had the experience of that with my son. Mm. He did something.
0: Mm.
1: And he knew he was wrong. But I was so angry that I didn't tell him nothing.
0: Mm.
1: And after 2 days, he can't take it. He said, "Daddy, sorry, you know, but you need to talk to me." I say, "Listen, I am not ready to talk to you, because if I decide to talk to you, you would no longer be my son." All right? And then when I was ready,
0: mm-hmm.
1: I put everybody sit down.
0: Right.
1: I bring the whole family, because that is how I think at their age now,
0: mm-hmm.
1: we trash matters out.
0: Yeah.
1: So everybody have a piece to say. Yeah. Everybody have a piece to make and maybe condemn and to criticize I can remember a time we asked each individual, we call them one by one, me and my wife, sit down outside, we talking and things. I said, then we call them and ask them how they feel about us.
0: Mm-hmm.
1: Ooh, that was a powerful. First of all, they getting a divorce. I said, no. Because they never had that experience. But it was an eye-opener for me, because your children have opinions of you.
3: True, of course.
1: They have opinions of you.
3: Of course.
1: It is very instrumental
0: mm-hmm.
1: if you could get those opinions that they have of you.
0: True.
1: Because there might be things that you might be at fault at.
3: Yeah.
1: And you could change it. Right?
0: Mm-hmm.
1: So, but it was very, very, very insightful.
0: I did that one time, except I was the one in the room. I was calling everybody, mother, wife, and children. And I had my paper. And
1: are you taking notes?
0: And I was asking questions. Let me hear from Roger. He's a quiet man. Oh, gosh.
1: Roger's soaking in. You're even a man of wisdom. Go ahead, sir.
2: That conversation going nice, man. Yeah, you know, when fathers fail, you know, it creates what you call kite-tail fathers.
0: Mm-hmm.
2: That is a miss and hit for society. And I could draw my own instance. I did not grow up with my dad.
0: Mm.
2: So I learned a piece from several persons around my community,
0: mm-hmm.
2: you know. And I would have learned most from two persons, really, right? The deceased Lloyd Noel, who was a neighbor of mine in Gove.
0: Mm-hmm.
2: And Victor Ashby, my principal at GBSS.
0: Oh.
2: So... And then, you know, as time goes by, you know, what I see, whether it's on a Bill Cosby TV show, I think I like, and I could do that as a father, or whatever, you know, look good from anybody else, you know, I think I could do that, and so on. And it wasn't so long that I realized that that did not quite prepare me. I was not adequately prepared for the role of father,
0: mm-hmm. right?
2: Just by that kite-tail approach, and it reminds me how oftentimes as people we just think that by default, you know, it's innate in us that we would know what to do as a father, and we shouldn't have to learn to be a father. It's not something that should be taught. I'm not sure if that really is the case, especially today. If we are convinced that what is required of a father through the teachings of Christ has been watered down so much that totally no non-existence, then we really have to go back almost, if not in a classroom session setting, right? And teach the role of fatherhood, you know.
0: Speaking of,
2: because when we fail, right, what we have is a failed pastor from a son, a future pastor, a failed minister, prime minister, head of state, a failed banker, a failed father, a failed entrepreneur, a failed, you just name it, right? And the people now who look to those for the kitale approach that I got, that what is the, that or whatever they bring is what they'll be getting, and really we go about thinking from the from us who are learning, just like I did, that we are doing something good, we that is how it should be done. We really do not know, right, until something strikes us, that we get some measure of conviction, right? And this is why it is so important, you know, when we say, you know, the church is not the walls, the church is who we are as a people and how we live. It's so important, because when we do that, if we understand that, then we get the opportunity to teach every time, whether it is we stand up by the bus stop, whether it, wherever it is, by the road, by just name it, right? And that's how sometimes we are able to impress on others and are able to give knowledge to others. It's what Christ wants us to do. That's a measure of evangelism. Right? So when a society begin to hit bottom, right? And we could point fingers to so many different places. And there's a tendency these days to, you hear it or you see it on social media, well, the church, the church ain't doing this, the church not doing that. And, you know, interestingly, you know, some of the people commenting are the same, the people going to church,
1: right? Not understanding, it's themselves they're talking about.
2: It's themselves, right?

0: Yeah.
1: But if you are sure about yourself and you are living to those standards, those commandments, those instructions, then yes, by all means, you know. So just quickly to add, the devil understands this. Right? And this is why you look what's happening now. There's an intent plan by the evil forces to cut the men off, destroy the men, destroy the father.
2: Of course.
1: When that happens, right, it's easy going after, right? And when the father stands firm, you know what he's going to do? And this one is for the ladies. He's going to use the ladies to weaken the father, to weaken the men.
0: Yeah. That's a different topic.
3: That's part three.
2: You're joking some stuff now.
0: Come in. That's part three.
4: You know, wow.
0: As
4: I was preparing for this.
1: You know, could go back to Adam and Eve and see how that happened.
2: Yes, sir.
4: You touched a couple of points, Roger, that really came home to me. And one was that God has shown us in his word that you could be a great servant of God, but also be a great failure in other areas, especially in our family life and children reign. And you see that with David. You see that with Samuel. Remember, as I started to research, you know, came home with Samuel. Because Samuel's sons were doing so much wickedness, is what led to the people demanding a king.
2: Yeah. Yeah.
4: Shocking.
2: They didn't trust prophets anymore.
4: Anymore. But it also came home to me that God had a reason why he never made the seat, the office of prophet, hereditary. You understand?
0: Say that again.
4: It was not hereditary.
0: I feel like it was over somebody else.
4: It was not because of lineage.
0: Yeah.
4: As opposed to the monarchy.
0: Yeah, to be called.
4: There had to be.
2: Listen to me, man.
4: Or even the office of the Levites. Because the consequences of that. David was a miserable failure at fatherhood. His house, in fact, the Bible said that because he think that the Bible said he's so
2: depart from his house. Confusion would not depart
4: from his house. And that shocked me into realizing, hey, you better pay attention to your house. You understand? Because the consequence of it could be generational.
0: But that's where we start. Do not be willing to take part in the debt.
4: In the debt.
0: You as a man are responsible.
4: Yeah.
0: You know what I'm
4: saying? And I think a lot, so from that text day, what I'm hearing is that when a young man or a woman dies violently or something like that, the parents need to do some introspection.
0: And then
4: somewhere along the line,
0: so many people just leave it like it is nothing. Oh, my son just died. You're crying, you're bawling. You have a son, for example, we experienced that. I was passing by the corner shop and yellow tape drawn, police van day. I can't go up one direction. A man covered down with a whole bag on the ground and he dead. You understand? Man just stab him. Now, look at the environment. The mother come and she quarreling and she want to see his son and she bawling and all of that and that and that. But If you track back, first of all, you have to ask, well, why is the mother see come and not the father showing up? You understand?
2: Yeah.
0: Or why is not the father? Because if my son, if I get the news or anything after my son, wherever they are, I would have to put on everything. You understand? A motherfucker probably call my wife on the way because it's my responsibility to see and know, you know, I have to take care of my son, right? Or if I could get her, I get her. But at the end of the day, depending on the situation, I would rush to rescue or to find out, you understand what I'm saying? And then if you ask yourself, well, how you reach there, where all this violence came from to be in his heart, you understand, to want to justify a situation, where all of this come from? I was watching this man and I had to read one of his books, a guy named Jason Wilson.

0: he does like mentoring with young boys and so forth. And I know he teach young boys how to redirect their anger. Mm. Because a lot of young boys, they feel like they have to be angry with people who wants to help them. Eh?
1: Yeah.
0: So they go to school, for example, and the teacher's role is to help you. But you're vexed with the teacher, but for what reason? What reason? You see, the issue there is the same word, discipline.
1: Yeah, discipline.
0: So where discipline is lacking, you have unruly misbehavior and misbehaving children. And a lot of other things will follow as a result of that. So disciplining a child ain't easy because they come out in the belly like, man, some kind of AI project. You understand? And we have to figure out how bring the kind of way back. So, and then they come in this world, they get upgraded by, you know, a device and they have their own ideology.
1: Yeah.
0: Disciplining is taking a lot. Watch, we had to go deep into disciplining. We can't scheme over that.
1: No,
0: you
1: no,
0: understand?
1: You know.
2: You know, Savvy, I wish that a lot of us would understand how practical, just as as spiritual generational curses, it is very practical to, and sometimes we need to bring across the practicality of it, right?
0: Right.
2: Because a lot of us, when we hear it, immediately, like our mind lock and we think, oh, that's something, that the religion
1: outside of us, kind of thing, right? That's not me. Something that outside, happening outside.
2: Yeah. But me and you is the same one who, as you mentioned, the teacher discipline the child. And then we go to the school to make a ruckus.
1: To accost the teacher.
2: Right? So here was a curse there. Right? The curse is lack of respect. That's what we're just teaching.
1: Yeah.
2: Right?
1: Yeah.
0: And that's a lot of things.
2: Right.
0: That's the stage for a lot of things.
2: And so you see, as fathers in the context of this discussion, if we don't see the importance of teaching our boys, our girls, right, the importance of discipline, how to respect your elders, how to take correction, and so on. If we don't get that right, by our silly actions, by, you know, what I've just mentioned, going to the school and making a scene and nobody could talk to a child, and right, you're just created a curse probably that never existed before.
1: You started
2: a new one.
1: Yeah.
2: Right. That's what this child know. This is what this son of mine knows now. And he was so proud of his dad, because a lot of children are very proud of their father, despite sometimes how evil the dad might be, how absent the dad might be. Just knowing that, you know, they have a father, and you know, my father is a bad boy, some bad man. Right? So they emulate those things. Right. And so they think that it is okay now. That's the way to go. So this is what they go ahead now and teach their own next generation of the curse.
0: True.
2: Right? But have we ever taken a self-introspection of ourselves? And looking back, Brother Trevor, you mentioned it, when you see somebody die violently, you need to take a deep introspection.
0: True.
2: Have we looked at things of the past? Right, that we are now applying, because we learned it, right? Have we really did a self-introspection enough to say, well, boy, nah, this can't be right. Yes, this is what I know my family did, this is what my mother and my father did, but this can't be right.
1: Yeah.
2: Right? Do we do that? And then what compass are we guided by?
0: So now you're saying there, Roger, is that when you become an adult, you should be able to at least look back and see, because then you are at a state and a stage in life where, you know, so much times there are people on the flip side who sit down and blame their parents for everything. You just accept what you're being given, like you can't make a change.
1: Yeah,
0: you know.
1: But the Bible asks us to work out our own salvation with fear and trembling.
0: But that goes back to the thing what Trevor was saying. Sin is the problem.
1: Right.
0: Because when a man in sin, he ain't working on no salvation.
1: No.
0: He working out his sin. That's what he doing. Yeah.
1: The other thing is, when you take on the responsibility of family, as a man, you have to be able to work out how you are going to deal with the issue of training and discipline. Right? You have to work that out. And you cannot use the old method that your parents would have done.
0: Right.
1: Okay? Because again, it goes back to the thing about making that introspection and analysis. You have to know what's going on with you. You just have to know, because here you are, like I just tell my children, I see what God gave me one task. He gave me children and he wants me to be able to guide them.
0: True.
1: Okay? So it's either you help me or I just tow you along. I pull you along in the direction I believe that we ought to go.
3: I think this comment here is something that we the lack of awareness of godly a knowledge of godly manhood or womanhood.
0: Many of us are unaware of what it is to be a man or woman according to God's order. And so she's asking, where can we get these teachings?
3: In simplest form.
0: In simplest form.
3: Yeah.
0: So
1: that to break it up.
0: No complication.
3: Yeah.
0: You know, thinking about it, right? In school, they have what you call family life education. Yeah. What is it they've been okay for me? Brother, they didn't teach me much. They tell me what is a penis and what is a vagina. That is reality. Yeah. It's about sexual education.
3: Yeah.
0: The whole syllabus, as far as I can remember, is just trying to get you not to look at your private part in a bad way. But as to teaching you, we talk about family life education. They taught you about the types of family. They won't tell you what to do. You could choose if you want to go and be a dog, like Otter said, or you want to be. You understand? Or don't get me wrong, no man.
1: I never.
0: But the point I'm making is, we go to secondary school, we go to primary school. Do they take time to help us?
3: The godly.
0: In that kind of way, like teach us how God's word says it should be. Then again, too, we come from some kind of place. Would we even listen if they probably were doing it at that time?
1: Yeah. But
0: see, two factors to look at.
1: Just to defend health and family life education a little bit, it has a lot to do with who teaches it.
0: Yeah. Who teach it? Yeah, people
1: and
0: the
1: conviction that you have and the principles that you uphold and what you are trying to portray to others.
0: That's
1: because.
0: Right.
1: Trust me, I have been there with teachers.
3: Right.
1: Looking at the whole issue of health and family education. And there are some things they are afraid to touch.
3: To touch.
1: Because they're living some things that they cannot teach.
0: So there are wrong people teaching this subject. See this. But at the same time, they teach about I just going back as we talk in memory, just going back with me, right? And I remember at one point as a young boy, I was afraid to have sex after I'd already started. The reason for that was they brought all these STDs and thing, and the thing was so ugly that they presented. But I just trying to show you water. The medical center, no, they start giving you condom. So what are they really telling you?
3: Yeah.
0: You remember that time? You could just go. I was in my teenage age, brother. And I could have gone in the medical center and say, nurse,
1: without a question,
0: nurse, I come for something there. And she give me. So it's like, well, my mother ain't going to give me, my mother and my father ain't going to talk to me about it. But I can go in a government, center and I could just collect. But it was a taboo thing. You have a condom? You understand what I'm saying? This way, father come in. And I really wanted to ask a question to all these men who are children tonight, how are they talk to all their children about sex? Anyway, I talked to my son too, so I include it. Because that's one of the area that you understand what I'm saying? Father's failing
3: the godly model.
0: You see what I do, but not just only what you see I do. When you go in your bedroom and you lock your door, your children can come and put their heads and they do like you used to do when you was younger. instead, I feel like if we communicate the right thing to our children, they wouldn't even wonder what you're doing behind the closed doors. Yeah. They get where I'm coming from. They might not understand everything, but from a very young age, you say bend the tree whilst it's young. You understand? Mm-hmm. But anyway, I'll stick up here and have a scripture to back down, you know.
1: Okay. Let's hear what Roger's saying now. Go ahead, Roger.
2: So you mentioned about, sex education. Interested to find out exactly, as far as what we have said to our son.
0: Right.
2: And in my instance, right, I made it very clear to him that this is something that happens after marriage.
0: Right.
2: But I also knew that at an early stage in his life, he probably wouldn't understand that either. And of course, the temptation and the peer pressures and so on, can easily override that. But what I took the opportunity at times to have done was to mention my failures in life.
0: Mm-hmm.
2: And somehow we don't like to talk about them.
1: That's true. Right. That's right? What I was saying. That's true.
2: They are key learnings, right? Mm-hmm. So it wasn't, having sex before marriage, this cost me so. It wasn't just that. It was mm-hmm. other things that I would have done also that I failed in, so that he realized I'm talking from a genuine place. I'm not just throwing one topic out because that's what a thing on only. I'm a genuine place, understand? My ears, I bore my ears at one point in my life. Okay. Mm-hmm. And there was a time, he came and he said, daddy, he saw it. So he want his own ball too. And I said, boy, when I did this, I just reacted to a silly situation. My girlfriend left me and I wanted to look all hip and nice again. So I went and now I totally regret it. I wish I could block it up and so on. And, if you really think that you want to do it, I would suggest that maybe you put a clip on, see how it worked for a while. I was just talking the practicality of it, right?
1: Yeah.
2: The funny thing is that he did put on the clip on, right? And I don't know, one day I just see him stop wearing it. So I ask, well, what's going on with that? He said, that don't make sense.
1: But I like the way he did it.
2: He boasts of the fact now that, I have a hole and he doesn't.
1: You had a mark.
0: I had two. But then it goes to show you also how society can influence. Roger said that. But for me, at the time, he was a thing in the society. But I don't want us to go from conversation. I put that thing on the table for you to deal with. Me too.
2: Right.
0: So I ain't going on the ends.
1: Guys, with
0: going back up.
1: Yeah.
0: So yeah, here I just say, tell me here, you.
1: Well, so much thing has gone through my mind that I kind of lost here.
0: Go back on the one. How you talk to your boys?
1: Right. Well, I used to do a lot of sex education,
0: right,
1: as part of my job, Ministry of Education, even Ministry of Health, and I was working there. And I was called to go to PBC where my son was.
0: Okay.
1: And the same thing that Sabi saw, I believe might have been the same presentation with all the gruesome pictures but one of the things at the beginning, I talked about the whole issue of sex, the intimacy, the secretness, and the responsibility. The responsibility. Okay. So my son was in the class, we discussed it. And he came home frightened. The boy's scared out of his wits. And then I had to now sit him down and kind of drill down. But I did some of the drilling down, but he just needed, I guess, a more personal father-son kind of.
4: But for the boy, who doesn't have that at home, how are we dealing with that?
1: Huh? Well, that's a good question.
0: Yeah.
1: The thing about young men is that they observe their father and their sexual the sexual hunt, right, so to speak.
0: Right.
1: Mm-hmm. They observe. So if they see their father going out a Friday night and the way that he looks, he dress, even what he says on the telephone before he goes, the contact he makes to link up and all of that, the children notice. And boys would tell me that. Mm-hmm. Boys would say that. And that is how they learn.
0: True.
1: And when, if the woman gets pregnant and he plays with the child until that child turns about a year old, and then he abandons that and goes to another child, another mother, and impregnates another mother, the boy learns that.
0: You're learning that too.
1: Right? So you're within the scope of family. Within the scope of family, you have to set the example.
3: Mm-hmm.
1: Yeah, the way that you speak to your wife, the way that you relate to your wife, the way that you love your wife, the way that you are romantic with your wife.
0: Right.
1: They look at that.
3: Mm-hmm.
1: Okay? They look at that. I will talk to you business a little bit here. because the truth is that when he goes through some of those things, I remember my own issues and my own, because I did not have my father to teach me that.
3: Right.
1: When I was growing up, my mother bought me and my brother one book on becoming a man.
3: Mm-hmm.
1: And I would have read that book 100 times.
0: Hmm. Right? And then, bad boy.
1: And one of the things I loved to do was to read the Psalms and Proverbs.
3: Right.
1: And when I compare to becoming a man, and what I see in Proverbs, there were some differences. So I started to internalize some things very, very early.
3: Right.
1: You know, yes, I did a lot of failures, boy.
3: Mm-hmm.
1: Made a lot of mistakes.
3: Yeah.
1: You understand me? A lot of things. Issues with pornography. Issues with more than one girlfriend and all them kind of. I made a lot of mistakes.
0: Right.
1: Okay. But as you get older, you realize that you're hurting people, and these people hurting you too.
3: Mm-hmm, too.
1: And there are some hurts that just would not go away.
3: Yeah.
0: Mm-hmm.
1: Right? Until you now begin to look, you have to reach a point where you say, nah, enough is enough.
0: You can't continue. So.
1: Right? Mm-hmm. I can remember my son have this girlfriend, boy, and you know, they're tight. Wind can pass through. She would come home by or something until she participated in one of our devotions and all that. And she I sat down and I watching at her, and she's shocked.
0: Mm-hmm.
1: You know? Mm-hmm. Because we going down in some world, and the way that we have devotions, they question things and we answer things and we search the Bible, and it just be some nice times.
0: Right.
1: And she was shocked. Right? Until he and she broke off. And he don't know how to deal with that. Mm. Boy, I come one night after 11 o'clock, I'm tired.
0: The man up.
1: The man up. Daddy, you had to talk to me, boy. You had to talk to me. I say, well, I'm tired. Let me talk tomorrow. No.
0: Can't sleep, boy.
1: You can't sleep. You know, until I sat him down and explained. And, you know, when I said, look, it's like a little bird. You have a bird. You can't be squeezing it too tight. You go kill it. Right? If the bird wants to fly, allow it to fly.
0: Right, yeah.
1: Let it go.
3: Yeah.
1: You know? And then you say, yes, I understand that. Mm-hmm. I understand that. I say, don't go and get yourself bogged down with your friend, and that is my personal friend. No.
3: Yeah.
1: Go to as many young ladies as possible. Mm-hmm. I'm asking, I'm not telling you about issues of sex. Sex is something different, and it's on a different level.
3: Yeah.
1: Right? But you go, you experience, you get to know, you get to have conversation, you get to know differences and how people deal with situations and how people deal with problems and how you yourself learning as you go along.
3: True.
1: Make the analysis, sit down and think about it.
3: Mm-hmm.
1: All right? So that is how I taught my son,
3: mm-hmm.
1: and how I taught my daughter.
0: Right. And I like the fact that my daughter there too.
2: Xavi, I just want to mention this because it's not the first time, you know, in discussions like this, it brings across a very sad moment for me, but very teachable too, you know, because My father was not around growing up. So and whenever my mother was doing what she knew best.
0: Yes.
2: Kudos right. to her. I'm never, ever, ever going to throw her under the bus and blame her. She did what she knew was the best thing to do.
0: Yeah.
2: And she has 4 children. And it's one of those circumstances where you know you have one and you know you're struggling and so on. And then this other one, this gentleman come and give you the wall of promises and you think you could take it from there. And then here comes number two. And then he gone, right? And then you're struggling. And then another one come and give you promises again. And there comes number three. And that's what it was,
0: mm-hmm.
2: right? It took me some years to accept that for what it is,
0: mm-hmm.
2: right? But my siblings and I don't ever look or treat each other as if, you know, we half of this or half of that. Never, ever. You swear we grew up in a home with two parents, mm-hmm. right? But the sad thing is that I remember at 13, my mother feel, well, okay, I'm a teenager now. This boy is no big, right? So the first thing she do was to, I used to sleep with her on the same bed. She threw me out of the bed. She gave me my own bed. right? And then she bought a little recorder. I know if you remember those flat, it's a flat recorder. When you press for the cassette, you know, the things flip up.
3: Yeah.
2: So she bought one of those with a Gregory Isaac cassette.
0: Night Nurse, sir. Night Nurse, sir.
2: Night Nurse, exactly. right? And she was proud of yeah. that, you know? Yeah. My son is now 13. And here, and this is me now playing my Night Nurse.
0: Night Nurse.
3: Full time.
2: Reggae, you know? And...
0: I just listen to that Night Nurse, there ain't a problem, right?
3: Preparing you to get your heart broken.
2: But you understand why, you know, a lot of children, you know, go down the wrong road.
0: Yeah.
2: Right?
0: Yeah.
2: Because somebody was not there. If you are a mother, happen to be listening to this program, and you're really challenged, right? Because it's you alone, you're working the double shift, you don't have time for this son of yours that is turning into a man, and you want help, listen, there's help, might be from your church, mm-hmm. right? There's help from this program right here. I'm sure if you contact Brother Trevor, any one of us, we could guide you, right? There's nothing wrong in having somebody else that is non-related mentor your son. There's nothing wrong in that. True. Because if he goes into an organization and get mentors, in fact, when you leave it up to the world, they get mentor from all kind of people.
0: All kind of people. Yeah, but especially now, it's worse than then.
2: Yeah.
0: Back then, it was more like what you see in the community, but now,
2: you need to... And boys, young boys, teenagers and so on, ought to know, they thirst. Sometimes they don't openly tell you, but they are thirsty for knowledge. They want to know.
3: They want to...
2: Right?
3: Listen, my son... I've learned so much, you know, like, you remember a time I can't remember even what he did in school, and he had to talk to the counselor, and he told the counselor, you see, but my father different. See, my father is not an ordinary person, he's different, because I approach things differently.
0: Right.
3: Right? We have to approach it in such a practical way, and understanding the heart of the young man that you have in front of you. Because at the end of the day, like I tell them, I say, if you want to be a man, you have to start thinking like a man.
0: Mm-hmm.
3: You can't just be ill-disciplined and doing any old thing. You understand? And he brings his friends home. There's one guy just recently smoking weed and thing. Well, I find that they under the house all 11 o'clock, 12 o'clock. And I find, well, what's going on? And I go and check them. It's like he counseling the boy.
0: Mm-hmm.
3: And then when he finished, he said, Daddy, you had to talk to that man. You had to talk to that man. That man losing his head. You had to talk to that man. You understand me?
0: Yeah.
3: I bring them fellas to church and them kind of thing. But we have, listen to me, as we get older, is this same young man that will create problems for us?
0: Mm-hmm.
3: So we have to intercede on their behalf and deal with them, help them.
0: Mm-hmm.
3: You know, I mean, we quick to,
1: lay judgment on some of our young men simply because they are misled.
0: True.
1: Right? They're getting involved in things, they flying up and getting angry. And when you sit them down, you begin to question them as to why they got so angry. They themselves don't even know.
0: Yeah.
1: All they could say is that, you know, he dissed me and I mean, taking no disrespect, but the fact is that you are disrespecting yourself simply by the way that you're behaving.
0: Mm-hmm.
1: But we have to bring that reality to them. We just have to.
0: Yeah.
1: So that they could check themselves and make the turn around.
0: True.
3: Yeah, deep conversation, man.
0: Yeah.
3: You know, I have a daughter. I have two daughters.
0: Mm-hmm.
3: But I have one grandson and
0: a granddaughter
3: also.
0: So he's a boss, eh?
3: But I but as I sat here, it is confirmed to me, you know, certain things that Lord had already showed me that I have to step up,
0: mm-hmm,
3: and play a more active role. You understand? And sometimes we could tell ourselves, well, it's not my responsibility, and be a silent bystander.
0: Mm-hmm.
3: You understand? And when we are silent and we see things and we don't speak, we condoning it.
0: Mm-hmm. True.
3: You know?
0: Mm-hmm.
3: And that's dangerous.
0: Mm-hmm.
3: Because you're right, we go pay the price as, mm-hmm, grandfather, grandmother, whatever. If you pay, you want to just play and you turn a blind eye, mm-hmm, you will feel the pain.
0: Mm-hmm.
3: You understand? And you will have to deal with it somehow. So I think it's extremely important that we begin to see our role. As that question that person was asking there,
0: yeah,
3: there is a role for us in simplifying this whole information and knowledge that,
0: true,
3: what we have learned from our past experience. Because when I look in the scriptures, it came home so profoundly to me that the failure of the adult,
0: mm,
3: and I'm not even, right, there's a senior person,
0: right,
3: to instill certain things in the children is why they became failures.
0: Mm-hmm.
3: Right, when you look through the Bible, the failure, because we're too busy, you understand? Mm-hmm. We involve in other things, extracurricular activities,
0: mm-hmm,
3: and we didn't have time to pay attention to. You know, we see that with Samuel. The Bible says them boys and them grow. Why? Because he was busy being prophet so much that he didn't have time to say to these boys and them right and wrong. Eli. You understand?
0: We'll talk about Eli next week.
3: Next week.
0: Yeah,
3: right?
0: Yeah. We can't touch Eli tonight.
3: You know? Jacob and his boys.
0: Yeah. Talking about Avila and
3: understand?
1: Yeah, that's what I mean.
3: So we have some examples there.
0: Yeah.
3: I'm telling you, man.
0: Yeah, some fellas to talk about.
3: 12 of them, brother, or 8 or 9 of them. So we I think God gives us a role to intervene.
0: Yeah,
3: and you usurp the plans of the enemy also to begin a destructive role.
0: Mm-hmm.
3: And we have to cut it off. We have to block that road. We have to stop it. Because otherwise, I think
1: one of the things, yeah, that men fail to do is to be quiet,
0: mm-hmm,
1: and do the introspection.
3: Yeah. Right?
1: And I think if we spend time with ourselves,
0: mm,
1: and look at ourselves,
0: mm,
1: and then if we have children, look at where exactly you want your children to go.
0: Yeah.
1: Not what you see the neighbor child doing that you want your child to do.
3: Yeah.
1: You understand me?
3: Yeah.
1: Is what you think would bring your child to a place of success and a place of self-respect. Not even respecting others yet. We're talking about self-respect and acknowledgement of self, first and foremost. And an acknowledgement of self according to what God wants you to be.
0: Mm-hmm. Mm-hmm.
1: We have to get our men to do that.
3: Yeah.
1: And a lot of times men are afraid to do that. Men are afraid to look at themselves.
3: Yeah.
1: we show a bravado and a kind of, mm-hmm, machismo kind of thing that, if you ask a man to sit down and really do the introspection,
0: mm-hmm,
1: he don't want to do that.
3: Yeah. You're right.
1: Mm-hmm. You don't want to do that.
3: And I think a lot of men in our society are very introverted. You know?
0: Well, men,
3: and because of that, because we see and we don't respond.
0: True.
3: Right? Neither do we do the introspection.
0: Mm-hmm.
3: So we let a lot of things slide. And even we as spiritual men, we could let a lot of things that the Spirit of God is into, you got to deal with this.
1: You got to deal with it.
0: Yeah.
3: You got to address that.
1: You got to deal with it.
3: We could let it slide. We could become very careless with that is concerned. Especially, and if you're careless with certain things in your own life, you will see it, man, if begin to sting in those who are close to you.
0: True.
3: You know?
0: Mm-hmm.
3: So we have to, bro, I am becoming, the way how I God is showing me life now, brother. When God shows something, deal with it.
1: You have to deal with it.
3: You understand?
0: True.
3: You spoke about your father. He dealt with it. You understand? He may not have dealt with it the way how, you know, but and if we fail to deal with the monster, that it's going to grow and become a problem. You know?
1: Can't control it after that.
3: Yeah, it's difficult.
2: Brother Trevor, I wonder if some of us are praying for the wrong things. So I as a father, you know, we ask sometimes God to bless our plans and so on.
0: Mm-hmm.
2: But is that what we really want? what God to do, or we want God to, or we should be praying, God help me to get in on what you want me to do.
3: Our plan.
2: I mean, what make us think? You see, and that's the thing, we lean into our own natural inclination and so on.
3: Yeah.
2: And oftentimes our natural inclinations that are the wrong thing.
3: Yeah.
0: Mm-hmm.
2: Right,
1: but we bright and we educated, you know.
2: Well, yeah,
1: you understand. A lot of times that has fooled us big time, eh?
3: Yeah.
1: Sorry for breaking your concentration.
2: No. You're correct.
3: Yeah.
2: You know, and I'll tell you this honestly. You know, when I just started to devote myself a lot of years ago to church life, I deliberately put it that way.
3: Mm-hmm.
2: Because that's what it started as.
3: Mm-hmm.
2: I don't know if I was really getting the message from the pastor because I'm bright.
1: Go ahead, Roger.
2: And I don't see the logics in what he's saying. And it doesn't make sense because, you know, it's not until you get into God's words and his instructions, you recognize that it brings you to a humble position. One, that there is no, that the head here, who God has ordained, right? It's this pastor here. Right? And while you may have your input and you feel a certain way about something and so on, well, that you have to go in prayer with. Right, and then you want to have a discussion with your pastor and you think you have some suggestions and so on, fine, but it's not Roger's suggestion. You come at what you think God has blessed you with, what has spoken to you on something that you want to share as to how we as a body right can benefit from this. Right, and I tell you, sometimes is a measure of respect that we don't give to people who are living good. Let me put it that way. Right? That sometimes people are afraid to live good. They think they get more respect by living the other way. I don't want to say bad. Right? And it's one of the reasons why, you know, like I have committed as a member of my fellowship within the church that I go to, right? That when my pastor comes into my organization, right, I understand the importance of him, just like the importance of people in service, like the doctor and the pharmacist and the nurse and so on, right? That this pastor and the senior citizen who had a special line, that this pastor, whether it is my pastor or somebody else, once I recognize that you're a man of God, you're not joining that line if I'm there. Right? I understand your role. You have things to do.
0: Right?
2: You have a home to attend to. Somebody is sick, you had to go and pray for. You are a hard working person. You don't have a cutoff time. Right? You are forsaking your family, going out there right in the field. Right? While I did sometimes on Sunday enjoying my chicken and niggeritis. Somebody calling you to tell you that you know the child's sick, you know, pray for them and so on. I'm not letting you stand up in that line.
3: Yeah.
2: Right? Because
0: we had to dig in that.
2: You own that respect.
1: That respect. That's correct.
0: Yes. And we had to dig in that, Raja, because what we don't want is, you know, you have some men, they're busy doing God's work, but they forget their first ministry begin at home.
1: I like the way you're going with it.
0: Yeah. But then Trevor said something earlier on in terms of father. Not just men who just be a child, but the grandfathers, right? The uncles who are fathers. Every man that has the responsibility to raise, not just a man, but another young lady, your niece, teaching her something. You know, so men have a role to play. Yeah, check what I say. Now, women too, but we have to zero in on the fathers because God has put a heavier, I wouldn't say a burden, but you could help me with that word. A heavier responsibility on the men, and some men don't understand that. They pull back and they pushing their wife in the front, or they pushing the woman in the front. Go on.
1: Or they blaming the woman for everything that go wrong.
0: And then the next part is when some women don't understand the responsibility and the role of the man, and then they try to take it over. And poor boy, you know, but then again, we thought he would know how to stand up and sit. You see, people understand the thing and do it backwards, you know.
2: Yeah.
0: Here lies the problem. They're starting backwards. And we have to now say to ourselves, don't want our children to start backwards.
3: Yeah.
0: They must get the information they need to go forward, not when they make mistakes like, you know. But you know, they say the last is knowledge shall increase. So now we have the opportunity to get knowledge.
1: Wisdom
3: is the principal thing.
1: Knowledge.
0: So we have the ability to get knowledge, but we teach them how to apply it. Because now when, listen, we actually applying the knowledge we get with our children. And in so we are impacting that onto them to teach them just the same. You understand? So I think it's so important.
3: I think I want to give a challenge tonight based on something Arthur said. And it brought me back to for Father's Day when my daughter had to write something, had to make a presentation. You know, and some of the things she said about me was shocking to me.
0: Right.
3: You know, because I never saw myself, you understand, through the eyes of somebody else in that way.
0: Right.
3: And I think I want to lay down a challenge tonight. You've made a point that you ask the kids to tell them what they think about you.
0: Mm-hmm.
3: And I think every parent, or even grandparents, something you should seriously apply.
0: True.
3: Mm-hmm. Ask your children what they really honestly think about you.
2: I put up my hand early because the other day I didn't ask a question, but they were brave enough.
0: Yeah.
2: The question that we were having to tell me something that kind of shocked me. So I had to ask the question because there might be others. But you know, it's interesting when they said, you know, but daddy, you know something, daddy? Actually, one said it and then the other said, yes, that's true.
1: So they agree.
2: They agree. Daddy, we never really hear you tell us sorry. So I said, you mean like the word sorry never came out of my mouth? We don't hear, right? You know, you might quick to give us something after to appease us.
3: Yeah.
2: We know it is a way of you telling us sorry.
0: That
3: word is powerful, That word is powerful.
0: There's this son with something on a paper the other day, and he brought for his mommy and I. He wrote, you know, thank you, mommy and daddy, for taking care of me. I love you. But you know, women that will break them down more than the man. But I mean, I at least said that I really appreciate it. You understand? Because I mean, if your 7-year-old come and tell you that, it means that, and children don't speak the truth.
1: Yeah.
0: They don't make up them type of things. You understand? So that was encouraging to me, but I still have to ask the 11-year-old a question because that's a different kettle of fish. He's a different one.
1: Well, I see what I'm saying. Purpose of the audience.
2: I just want to use because, you know, I think it happens a lot to us as fathers, right? So one particular example they use is, you know, I'll be quarreling about something that's missing. A screwdriver or pliers or something.
0: Yeah.
2: Somebody touch it and I'm blaming it.
0: Yeah.
2: And then I find it and I say, no.
1: Well, it happens to the best of us.
4: And you'd have put it away.
2: I ain't gonna tell us no story for just cussing us.
0: Yeah, don't say that. Yeah, everything is me. Yeah? Oh, yeah, but everything
1: no,
0: is
1: but
0: me. Well, you see what else go and take me thing on them, man. You're custom doing that.
1: No, but seriously, I think that after that really opened my eyes. So I think God really wants us to hear that tonight.
0: True.
1: That you need to hear from your children.
4: Mm-hmm. Yeah, you have to.
1: Not when you're dead.
4: You know. Mm-hmm.
1: And you can't hear. And they come in and give a eulogy and no, then you need to give your children that opportunity.
0: I know.
1: Right now. Mm-hmm. Whether it's one on one individually or cooperatively together, let us tell you what they think about you.
0: Mm-hmm.
1: You'll be shocked and surprised.
4: I love my children to death. I really, really love them. And these days, my big son is always telling me, say, Daddy is a good man.
0: Mm-hmm.
4: I can remember the first time he told me that I wept, you know.
0: Mm-hmm.
4: And he didn't see me.
0: Yeah.
4: Yeah, but it touched me.
0: Yeah.
4: Because I know where it was coming from. And trust me, I know it was genuine.
1: Mm-hmm. Right. Mm-hmm.
4: Right. And he says that all the time. So it is like he is giving me some affirmations.
1: That is right. Yeah.
4: That sometimes I have not given him.
1: Right.
4: You know?
1: Yeah.
4: And I one of the things I'm always telling him is that always aspire to be a good man.
1: Yeah.
4: Always aspire to be a man.
1: Yeah.
4: Don't remain a boy.
1: Mm-hmm.
4: Right? First Corinthians chapter 13. Mm-hmm. You know, when I was a child, I speak as a child. I thought as a child, I behaved like a child.
1: Yeah.
4: But when I became a man, I have to put away childish things.
0: Yeah. Let me give out a real life thing that I had to do for years. It was a hard thing. It took me years to get to that place. So I remember some years ago, Thompson lent me a book to read.
1: Mm.
0: Well, how it come about lending me the book to read, it was a day I was sitting in the office and boy, I had a flood of thoughts hitting me. You know, yes, I'm a Christian. Yes, I'm married. But you know, it just all of a sudden I had a flood of thoughts hit me. Like, where your father, you know, he wasn't there to guide you. You made so much a mistake. And boy, I tell you, it was a lot of thoughts hitting me one after the other. Bang, bang, bang. I started crying by myself. And it was a deep moment, right? Because I realized that either one or two things.

0: at some point along the way that maybe we're only before 10, but after 10, I can't recall. You know, my father never really talked to me about a lot of things. I had to learn the hard way, and that caused me to make a lot of mistakes. And at the time, I was blaming him too. I felt like that. You understand? So, remember I called Thompson and we talking, and then he gave me a book to read. The book was When Father and Mother Forsake You. Right? And then I read the book and it gave me some strength, but I had a task that I had to complete, and it took me years. I ain't gonna lie, guys, it took me years. And you know, and I had it in my heart that I had to talk to my father and tell him some things that is on my heart as real and raw as possible. You understand? Areas where I felt like he didn't, you know, open up and tell me what I needed to hear as a young man and a young boy. In fact, I left home very early, so you get a picture. By 18, I was out of the people's house. But what do I know about being a man at that time? I guess in a lot of things, trying to learn along the way, you know. And it was just when last month I went to visit my dad and my mom, and boy, I was praying about this thing, how I talking to the man about that. But prior to that, in the plan, after he gave his heart to the Lord and thing, I went to the church and the man was in a movie. And the man talking to the people about the same thing that I have to go and talk to him about. I'm like, well, God, if I don't, you know, literally, yeah, they made a movie in the church and thing. They made a movie about a 45 minutes movie. And the man was talking about generational curses, and he was trying to tell the people, you know, all the, be for yourself. Look, I was this person, now I'm this, that person. I remember my father was traveling. Yeah, Trevor, I was going to this teacher, and I say, your father going, he ain't coming back at the same money going. Spent 6 months, and when he came back, he was a whole different individual. Like, how God did it? I just wish I could have pulled him and put him in a chair for me to talk about it. But I think I will get that before he die. One of us, I don't know who did not go to come first. But the thing is, I said to him, I said, Dad, I say, I look at the movie, it reminds me of us. You understand? And but the thing is, he was very silent. And I said to him, you know, a lot of things that I understand now, you weren't doing things because you really knew the right thing to do. And I don't hold nothing against you. And I just wanted to know, let you know that I forgive you, and I understand. Because most of the things, and bro, that took a lot of belly and guts to actually go and dig up some kind of wounds like that. But I believe also part of the healing and the breaking of the curse, that need to be confronted. You know, and that was even before we actually come to this conclusion, to this topic. So I sat there before the conversation and I debated in my head, boy, are you sure you want to have that conversation? And how that man responded, when he talked about the movie, I was like, nah, but if I don't take the opportunity, no, that won't be right. So I took the opportunity and I told the man, I understand, you know, and I just want you to know that I forgive you and I hold nothing against you. You understand? Because I asked myself the question, could it be that God maybe was just ministering to him too prior to that same thing, just looking back at his own life? Because we understand, right? So I felt like, well, I'm the more mature Christian, so to speak. I mean, he may be older than me, but in relationship and experience with God, I know the right thing to do. And the Bible tells you, somebody offend you, you should leave your gift at the altar and you go to the person, right? So I had to go to my dad and say to him, boss, me hold nothing against you. We good. I just want you to know that I don't hold it against you. And that was a release for me. You understand? Because I want to break the curse in the family lineage from back then to now. You understand? So
1: That stronghold don't exist anymore.
0: That was a blessing.
1: Yeah.
0: You understand?
1: Yeah. So you see that, but that's a conversation. I'll tell you that if we don't speak, converse, and we don't provide the opportunity for that to happen, these things continue. And as I say that there, I see it's not just a matter of in the home now, it's even in the church. The opportunity for people to have a conversation about the family. You understand? And hearing now, we're talking about the family, even the family of God, you know? And how we bring up one another, how we train one another, you know? How we deal with our failures as a family of God.
0: Yeah.
1: how we deal with the failures, you know, is something that we have to this have to talk about. My last statement, I was traveling with a guy, I gave him a ride, you know, and a certain individual was preaching on the radio.
2: Mm-hmm.
1: And he asked, you know, who is that? I said, yeah. But I already knew that he was asking because, you know.
0: Right.
1: And I said to him, I said, you read the Psalms? He said, yeah. I said, you love the Psalms? He said, yeah. I said, because David said, you stop reading the Psalms? You understand?
2: Mm-hmm.
1: I see up to today, David, in all of his wicked things that he did, we still read the Psalms.
2: Mm-hmm.
1: But let a servant of God make a mistake today, or we want to kill him. I say we need to check ourselves. You know, we need to check our hearts. You understand? So God wants us to talk. You know, we have to.
2: Mm-hmm.
1: And I want to give that assignment to all who listening. Have a conversation with your loved ones.
2: True.
1: What do they think about you?
2: Mm. Well, let me just support that. Trust me, it will be insightful.
0: True. Some people free to ask that question.
2: And the truth is that do not, when you get the information, don't defend anything.
0: Yeah.
2: But listen.
1: Listen.
0: Good to do periodically for grandchildren. Right?
2: Listen. And then when you get an opportunity to unpack it, go back and have conversations. True. And if you have to apologize, do like Roger. Apologize.
0: Say sorry. Roger, let me allow you to put your closing statement on the table and I will just make mine real quick.
3: Just that we understand as men that we have a role that God has given us to lead as head of the home, and we are the priest of our homes. There's nothing to be fearful about that and to run from it, right? Because we'll be held accountable before Him for what we have done or failed to do.
2: True.
3: As fathers. So don't think that is something that's a conviction for when we get old and we're ready to cross the fence and we want to make good. Mm-hmm. So you know we'll make good by then. But by then, you know what happened? Children would have already turned adults. They would have really formed. You would have imparted everything that you needed to already.
0: In them,
3: bad as it was.
2: Mm-hmm.
3: Right? That can't change unless they know as adult, right, got convicted to change.
2: Mm-hmm.
3: So the rod you'd have already spoiled.
2: True.
3: You'd have already instituted the poison. Right? That rule, what you're required to do, if you haven't started yet, it's never too late.
2: Mm-hmm.
3: Right? But there are others that you can be fathers to.
2: True.
1: Mm, that's right.
3: So this world is us that in it. Right? I ain't think they talk about aliens. I know. Right? But it's us that is in it.
2: Yeah.
3: And as fathers, as men, we have to take our lead position on it. And when the ladies see that we are intentional about this and that we are leading and we are talking and we are walking the talk, then they begin to trust us more in that role. And hopefully, I said hopefully, you know, then take a little back stand a bit.
2: Trust you.
3: Right? Because now they trust you.
2: Mm-hmm.
3: So, and then of course, for the ladies who are listening, men love affirmation. So let us know how well we're doing.
2: Indeed.
1: I like that.
2: I'll just say it again for emphasis.
3: Men love affirmation.
0: Yeah,
2: amen. Amen, my brother.
0: Proverbs 29:15 says, a rod and reprimand impart wisdom, but a child left undisciplined disgraces its mother. So I want to encourage men tonight to make time for your children. You understand? You can't be too busy, too tired, too reserved, too slothful. too interested in other things or use any other excuse to avoid training, you will bear the burden. Calamity and shame will come unless you repent and beg God for mercy and the recovery of lost years when you should have done your simple duty.
1: Mm.
0: Proverbs 22:15 says, foolishness is bound up in the heart of a child.
2: But
0: the rod of correction will drive it far from him. Mm. You understand?
1: That is for foolishness, eh?
0: Yeah, foolishness. So when you find the foolishness, right, know what you have to do. So that day, I know we have real talking points. Because we have to talk about now. Next program, we'll talk about helping how fathers, what role fathers play in helping children to make decisions.
1: Mm-hmm.
0: Where marriage is concerned, money, humility, leading by example, relationship with God. These are some talking points I'm hoping.
2: Could I add something else?
0: Yeah, go ahead.
2: One of the things that sometimes men find very difficult is when women intervene in the training of the young man.
0: Yes.
2: Because they feel that is how this young man should be trained. And it messes up the whole thing. I always say, for a young man to be trained, it takes a man to do it.
0: Right. Yeah. You know, there's a proverb that talk about the son and the

0: You have to go and sleep drip drip, and she will be sleeping right next to you for 50 years plus. So I guess what we're looking at is
1: the corner of the rooftop of a house, eh?
0: Yeah, women have to understand. We want women to understand their role to support their father,
2: yeah,
0: the priest. Mm. You understand? Not to undermine and cut what the man is trying to do, because every little thing that the woman do in the wrong way, she might mean well. That's why you have to be wise. Talking about the Proverbs 31 woman, women have to be wise how they go about doing things. And if you're not wise as a woman, you're creating serious destruction in your own household, that tomorrow you're coming and tell the husband, use your mother to go and do it. You know what man is saying? All the time I was trying to do it, but you keep ticking up.
2: Where division, you know, is the enemy will come in?
0: Man.
1: Yes. Yes. And the house shall fall.
2: Yeah. Yeah. Mm-hmm.
3: And the young man is observing all of that.
0: Everything.
3: You know.
0: He's glad he knows to run to as soon as think, and he like the software, you know, women especially sometimes. We as men could be a little bit tough sometimes, because there are certain things that requires the child or the son especially to get that level of toughness, because life ain't easy out here. But sometimes, I mean, we need to be compassionate. You know, I mean, I don't know how to balance the thing, because sometimes we're going too hard, then we created a monster still. Yeah. Yeah, and we think we're doing the child a good.
2: Yeah.
0: But we have to learn to be compassionate too, and learn to balance. I try to encourage my children, even when they're feeling to give up, I'm still encouraging them. You have to keep pressing. Daddy time, sometimes you have to keep pressing. I know it's hard, but if you could develop your mind to see things differently, you know, you will get a long way. When others quitting, you'll be able to go. But at the same time, I have to know when to pull back. Because we're pushing too hard, that I'm pushing them away.
2: Yeah.
0: You know, so that's why we need wisdom and the Holy Spirit to guide us in all these parenting duties, lest we make a mess of things. Massiveness, you know. Yeah. So guys, it was a good session. And definitely I'm looking for us to pick up next week Monday. If you continue with this one again.
1: Next Tuesday.
0: I can't wait, boy. Mr. Pay, don't make no appointments. This is your appointment here already. Don't go and tell anything. You book already for that time. You know the thing, right?
1: Yes, sir.
2: And fathers feel.
0: Let me say good night to some people as we pull. Thank you, Sheba and Lyndon, for, you know, commenting and sharing. Jennifer, my brother, or Thomas. I see my good friend, my good virgin, Spanish. Blessings to you, Spanish. And Richard Smith, we'll catch up, my brother. And everyone else who tuned in, and Sylvina, Suzanne, and, you know,
1: Kenton. I also want to say a special good night to Nasheba.
0: Yeah.
1: Yeah.
0: All right.
1: Have a blessed one.
0: I get special good night, girl. She put a very powerful comment on the table.
1: Yes, I love the
0: end of the comment in its simplest form. That's we need to
1: read. And she texts me earlier and tell me that we did not answer her question. So,
2: we're going to tune in next week. We will answer your question.
0: We can get it tonight. Right.
1: Very powerful comment, and of course, we know that you're a powerful woman.
0: Yeah. Lyndon said earlier on that the teaching of discipline to children is not necessarily the responsibility of the school.
1: That's correct.
0: Deuteronomy 6
1: gives
0: the family that responsibility.
1: That's correct.
0: The child is supposed to have the right attitude
2: to discipline before admitted to school.
1: Yes, sir.
2: On point, bro.
1: Wow. Yes, sir. Yes, sir.
0: Spanish, they hear. Yep. Good night, gentlemen. The topic was very important. I didn't get much. I got in late, but I'm sure I will surely put it into use.
3: Recorded.
0: Definitely. Spanish, you can always go back. So, guys, I want to say a blessed good night, and thank you again for joining us.
1: Yeah, the pleasure was mine.
0: Until next time, we will talk about Mr. Eli and Mr. Samuel and them fellas and them in the Bible. Mm-hmm. See, the thing was existing long.
1: Yes, sir.
0: Was making stupid this a long time ago.
1: Yes, sir.
0: But if you know the truth, you will set you free. So good night, guys, and have a blessed one.
4: 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It's Hope for Men.

Eating fresh fruits is one of the best ways to get vital nutrients for our bodies. However, when fruits are unavailable, canned fruits can be a healthy alternative. This is Nutrition Hints by the Grenada Food and Nutrition Council. Canned fruits can be just as nutritious as fresh fruits once they are packed in cans as soon as they are harvested.

0: and no unhealthy preservatives are added. When buying canned fruits, be on the lookout for those that are loaded with sugar, as this can negatively impact your weight and overall health. One way to make the healthier choice is by reading and understanding labels on canned fruits. There are three kinds: light or heavy syrup, and those canned in fruit juice with no added sugar. You can check the ingredient list to know if sugar was added. Look for words like sugar, syrup, fructose, among others. Choose fruits canned in their own fruit juice. These are healthier because they maintain nutrients and contain natural sugars. Fruits canned in syrup are not as healthy because they contain added sugar and more calories. When consumed in large amounts, they can negatively affect your health. While canned fruits can be a healthy alternative for fresh fruits, the canning process lowers the vitamin C content and takes away some fiber. This is because the skin of the fruit is removed. You can prepare your own preserved fruits by freezing fruit slices in small containers. Until next time, the Grenada Food and Nutrition Council remind you to eat, look, and feel well in 2021. I am Lichelle Murray.
1: 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Yes, they keep the body working.

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Hi, everybody. I am Pastor Jerry Keynes Douglas, and I'm the pastor of the St. George's Evangelical Church and the bishop of the Evangelical Churches of the West Indies here in Grenada. You know what? It's Father's Day, and as a father to fathers out there, I want to say happy Father's Day to you, to thank God for every father, and to thank God for those who are going to benefit from our fatherhood. But you know what? I came to tell you and remind you today that fatherhood for yet another year is happening in a very difficult time. There is a pandemic out there. Many fathers have lost their jobs. Others are struggling to put food on the table. And it's a very difficult time for

children and the people whose lives they know they are responsible for. Well, fatherhood could just be a biological thing, and it is. However, we want to talk today about the deeper meaning of fatherhood, because God calls himself a father, which means if there is a picture that God wants to give himself for us to understand him, it's fatherhood, which means every father needs to start looking like God in the way he deals with people and especially his children. And so we need to use God as an example. And the thing we want to talk about today is that we need to move beyond just being a biological father, but being a real dad, a father after God's own heart. And I want to encourage you today to be that kind of father. So please allow me to share a few little things with you right now about what a biblical father really looks like, patterning himself and ourselves after God's own example. First of all, a biblical father is a person who is compassionate. You know, you're strong, you could be, and we've been called the bully and the bull, and you know, you could be that kind of a heavy-handed person, but you know what? A real father who is a dad is the kind of person that children, they long to have around. They love to just reach out and jump into his arms and to find comfort and grace. A real father is compassionate. I like what the Bible says in Psalm 103 and verse 13. It says, as a father has compassion on his children, so the Lord has compassion on those who fear him. What's the first thing we know about a good father? He's compassionate. Just as God is compassionate to us, a good father is compassionate. And so go ahead and show love and mercy and compassion to those for whom you are responsible. But I also find in the Bible that a biblical father is the kind of person who spends time with his children. Spend time with the children, his children. And so what the Bible says is that God says in Deuteronomy chapter 6, he said, these commands that I give you should be in your heart. Good. Nice place to have them. But listen to what he says after. He says, impress them on your children. Talk about them when you are at home, when you walk along the road, when you lie down, when you get up. You know, he says, talk about these things that are in your heart. Write them on your door frames. Take them home. And so a real good father spends time with his children to educate them, to encourage them, to empower them, because that is what God says. And so, yes, as we celebrate Father's Day for yet another time, another year, remember your role. Your role is to empower the children in your life, to give them the grace, the strength, the confidence, and to be affirmed as they face a difficult world. And my gosh, what do children have to face today? Fathers, they really, really need your help and your grace and your strength. But you know what? There is no real fatherhood without discipline. Even God as a father disciplines us. And so the third thing I want to say and encourage you with today is that once you have the opportunity, lovingly, graciously, patiently, intentionally, discipline your children. The Bible says in Proverbs 13 and verse 24, whoever spares the rod hates their children.

children that there are consequences to good behavior and to bad behavior. And so the Bible says that good fathers, they discipline their children. They help them to understand that there is a difference between right and wrong in this world. And you always pay a terrible price for not getting it right. And so good fathers, they discipline themselves. But secondly, they help discipline and guide their children in the right way. Can I just share a few more with you? Number four, fathers, the Bible says, should not provoke their children. And if there are some angry people out there, are young men who are in prison and who are on the streets and they're angry with their dads. 50 to 60%, I think the ratio is higher, of rapists in the world are coming from fatherless situations. Murderers, the highest rate of murderers, and every kind of social ill out there is directly related to fatherlessness in the home. And so, fathers, you have a big role to play in not getting your children angry, but in being there to understand them, to listen to them, to guide them, to help them along the way. And so the Bible says unto children, children, obey your parents in the Lord, for this is right. Honor your father, honor your mother, which is the first commandment that has a promise, so that it may be well with you and that you may enjoy a long life on earth. Now that's for children. Now fathers, do not exacerbate or get them angry. Do not exacerbate your children. Instead, bring them up in the training and instruction of the Lord. And so good fathers, they take time to pay attention, to listen, to help their children along, to encourage them. And fathers, your children, especially your boys, really need you. It takes a man to raise men and young men in the world. And number five, the Bible says that fathers provide for their children. The Word of God says anyone who does not provide for his children and his relatives, especially their own household, has denied the faith and is worse than an unbeliever. 1 Timothy chapter 5 and verse 8. And so a good man takes care of his own. He does not waste his resources. But the Bible says a good person leaves an inheritance for his grandchildren, his children's children. And so you won't be a good father. Hey, take some time to find out the needs of your family, especially your children, and help them along. Let me just give you two more. Number six, they never give up on their children. Oh, we have an amazing example from Luke chapter 15, where Jesus gives a parable of we call it the parable of the prodigal son. But it really is also a parable of the amazing father, the loving, forgiving father, whose son went away from home and wasted all his resources, you know, and when he was feeding with the pigs and when he was eating what the pigs ate, and life was so turned on him and he was now broke and down to it. He was down to ashes in his life. He decided, you know what? My father's servants are doing much better than me. I need to go home. I need to go tell my father, Dad, I'm sorry. Could you take me back? Could you hire me? Could you just give me a job around the farm? It's true, I've been a son and I wasted my inheritance. And he said, I'm going to go home and I'm going to say, I've sinned against heaven and I've sinned against you. He had his little speech all prepared. What he wasn't expecting is when that young man began to come home, he saw a father who pulled up his robes and ran to meet him, covered him in his love and in his arms, kissed him. You know, this guy wasn't even smelling too good right now. He was just with pigs a while ago. His father hugged him, embraced him, kissed him, and he said, my son who was lost is now found. My son who was like dead is alive. And you know what? He threw a party. He said, kill the fatted calf and put a ring on his finger, put a cloak on him, put shoes on his feet. This my son who was dead is alive. It is a picture of a real father's heart. Fathers never give up on their children. And I have a message for you today. God as a father will never ever give up to you. He said, come out from among them and touch not the unclean thing, and I will be a father to you, and you will be my sons and my daughters. Your iniquity I will remember no more. I will make a covenant with you. I will put my laws in your life. I will never leave you nor forsake you. I will be your father.
Father. We all need a Heavenly Father. But thank God for the earthly fathers who are supposed to be reminders of the Heavenly Father. And I just want to pray today that God is going to bless you and help you to be a father like this man we just heard of. And maybe like Noah, whom the Bible says built a boat that saved his family. Every father, seventhly, needs to make sure his children and his family is going to heaven. Your job is to build that boat. Your job is to get to know God so that you could lead your family in the right way and lead them to God. And I'm here to tell you today that God has raised you up to be a father in these times. He has chosen you, and God will bless you, and God is going to help you economically, physically, spiritually, whatever you're going through today. Sir, you can cry out to God. Father in heaven wants to be your father. Make God your father and let his fatherhood fill your life so you could touch the lives of others around you. And so today I want to encourage you to not give up on your fatherhood. It is not too late. Maybe some of you fathers listening to me today, you just are estranged from your children, but you might be shocked to know that they're waiting for you to come and say, can we talk? Can you forgive me? A good thing to do is to say to your children, those who are hurting, those you may have hurt, those you may have neglected, please forgive me. Can I still be a father? Can I still have some time in your life before it's too late? You'd never want to leave this planet if you didn't get that right with your children. And you would be surprised that many of them are just waiting. They're hoping that their father is going to reach out to them. They don't know how to reach out to you. But you know what? You're the big one. You're the bigger one. So I want to talk to fathers today. Don't be afraid. Don't be ashamed. Don't put it off. Be willing to engage and ask for forgiveness. I have had to ask my daughter to forgive me several times when I feel I've disappointed her, I've hurt her, I've let her down. We all do, because we're not perfect. But you know what? They'll understand. And so I challenge you to reach out. And by the way, you might not have your children living with you, but you can still be caring, concerned. Go to the parent-teachers meeting. Find out how they're doing in school. Help meet their needs. Go to their sports meet. Make sure you know about their graduation exercise. Come on, get involved in their lives. Share the care. It's not only for women and mothers. Man, this is for us. And so happy Father's Day. I hope you have a really good one. I hope you celebrate, and the folks around you are glad for you and celebrate you. But you know what? Let's make it happen. Let's show some care. Let's reach out. And let's thank God above all that He is our caring Heavenly Father who cares for us. And so to all the gracious and the great fathers out there, I want to just hail you up today and pray that God is going to bless you and be with you and give you grace. Happy Father's Day. Have a good one, and may God bless you, and may you be a father after God's own heart. God bless you.

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1: Welcome to Pathway to Faith Enrichment, brought to you by the pastor and church family of Sanctuary of Praise, Mary Ann St. George's. The Sanctuary of Praise is a member church of the Pentecostal Assemblies of the West Indies. 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
2: I'll share with you Jesus, the repairer of the bruised and broken, taken from Isaiah chapter 42 and verse 3. A bruised reed shall he not break, and the smoking flax shall he not quench. He shall bring forth judgment unto truth. Shall we look to the Lord in prayer? Heavenly Father, today by the Spirit of the living God, let Christ be honored among us, that the Spirit of the Lord will bring forth a word of comfort to all. He will wrap his love around our mind and our spirit and our soul, that we may know how much God loves us. Direct your servant and guide him forward. You will divide for us the portion assigned. I will anoint the ears of those who share and the heart of those who perceive to receive. Blessings of the Lord shall be upon them. Anoint thy servant today, and I ascribe glory unto you. In Christ's name, amen. Isaiah the prophet spoke extensively on the mission of Christ and the reconciliation of nations, both Jews and Gentiles. In the Old Testament gospel of his prophetic writings, we will discover the gospel preach, giving us a path back to God and a roadmap that reveals the heart of Christ to us. They may be gentle, kind reminders. God always had us in his heart and upon his mind. The whole human race fell and suffered from the transgression of Adam. The whole human race lost its way. The whole world was adrift in search the one who shall lead them back to God. Would we find one who shall bring unto us the redemption of our mind, our soul, our spirit? For the fall is both great and severe. Devastating, awesomely destructive. Man's connection is now permanently broken at this point in time. The joy of knowing and experiencing the peace of God, the rest of the human spirit. The assurance that all is well. Groping in darkness and burdened by the weight of the fall. We slumbered. We staggered. We grew hopelessly, feeling a deep sense of loss. Shall I be restored again to wholeness and a lasting relationship with God? The answer is yes. But God did not leave us in the fall and with the fall. Not the consequences of the fall. God provided a Redeemer, Jesus Christ, the Son of God, and Isaiah preached and prophesied as though he was living in a New Testament experience of the manifestation of the Son of God, as though New Testament accounts have already been written. God our Father will provide a road map back to God, a path to Christ, a route to life everlasting. Behold my servant, who I uphold, mine elect, in whom my soul delighteth. Speaking about Christ, speaking about his Son, speaking about the absolute sacrifice, speaking about the acceptable atonement, speaking of the only one equally with God qualified to represent man and represent God. Behold my servant whom I uphold, mine elect, in whom my soul delighteth. I have put my spirit upon him. He shall bring forth judgment to the Gentiles. That speaks to you, speaks to me. We are not of the Jewish stock. We are not Jews. But our God is not isolated victory in this treatment of humankind. Israel boasts has been the recipient of the oracles of God. They prided themselves in being called the children of Abraham and declared, Abraham is my father. But where do the Gentiles fit? Are we in the divine equation with God concerning life today and life everlasting? Did God leave us out? No! I will send judgment to the Gentiles, to you and to me. The human race is reeling from the impact of sin. These honorable men and women who sit before us, they are testifying of the consequences and the far reach sin impacted all. We are all human. The consequences have been far reaching. But Jesus Christ stepped in, bringing salvation, restoration, reconciliation, hope, and joy, and peace, and the prospects for change, transformation, rehabilitation, reprocessing of the mind, realigning soul, spirit, and mind back to God, that the consequences and the impact of the fall may be brought to an end. He brought to all salvation. And whosoever thirst, let him drink. Whosoever is hungry, let him eat of the bread of life and live and be satisfied. When one walks away from God, anything is possible. Adam did not weigh the consequences of a bad decision he was about to make. He did not look into history to be that which shall become. How devastating the fall would be. He did not see into the future. He saw the present now.

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1: I may call him the God who takes risks.

I myself, because I have created them, and I still remain the answer to the problem and problems of the fall. The world is fragile. Family is fragile.

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Body can take so much and no more. But the Lord came speaking unto us words of comfort. A bruised reed he will not break. Bruised by misrepresentation. Bruised by trusted friends. Bruised by acquaintances. Bruised by members of your own family. Bruised by misinterpretation. Bruised by life. Bruised by the fall. But he says to you, I will not break you. You are already broken, already bruised, already shattered, already humiliated, already trampled under the feet of men and the powers of darkness. You are already bruised. I will not add to the bruise on your spirit. A bruised reed I will not break. Bruised life I will not nullify, will not cancel off on, will not say to you, you are not good. But I may ask the question, who amongst us on earth today can be qualified by the word good? There is none. Who amongst the 6 billion people on earth can stand preeminently and declare, righteous am I before the Lord in myself and of myself? May you feel like despairing of life? Feel like throwing in the towel? Feel asking for a better place than planet Earth? There is a better place. It is in Jesus. You can take yourself to him and you can tell him as it is. And he will say to you, I understand and I know. I will not break the bruised reed. Society may further break the bruised reed, not Jesus. I will gather the bruised together and I will mend them together again and bring wholeness to them. I hear of the reforms and I hear of the programs giving second chance to life, an opportunity to be self-sustaining, drawing from God, help

divided mind, the fractured spirit, the damaged emotion, only God can reach into the deep recesses of the human life. I will bring judgment, which means salvation, to the Gentiles. I will bless them. I will bless them. I will bless them. If no one ever said to you, I bless you, know assuredly, God declared, I bless you. It is not in the state of total wholeness and wholesomeness that the Lord is speaking. It is whom we may consider the discarded, the thrown away. Your reputation is not good, so I cannot identify with you, lest I become polluted by the pollution there is in your inner self. God, whom I serve, loved us in our worst fallen state, when no one would pay one dime for our possessions. Picks you up. Adrift. Lost. Where am I going? Shall I find my course? Shall I arrive safely at my destiny? I am not sure. My mind is delusionary. My strength is small and my faith weak. But Isaiah spoke about him, a bruised reed he shall not break. Reed was a very fragile stalk, hollowed on the inside, something like cane, but hollowed on the inside. When that is broken, or virtually bruised, they become virtually useless. But when they are whole, you can gather many together, tie them together, and make a bunch, and cover the inside with bitumen or mud and paste it. You can enter in and travel the high seas, and the waves and the boat will not sink. So fragile, but yet so profound, will not sink. It will rise and fall at the movement of the waves, cutting the water, going 5,000 miles from shore and not sinking. We do not know what all there is that contributes to bruised reeds, or reeds being bruised. It could be the regular conveyance on the water, and arriving at port, and drawing alongside for a safe berth. The reed might be bruised, might be fractured. But I say, do not throw away the bruised reeds.
safely in your arms. Gently nurse them back to wholeness. Don't abandon them. Gather them together again. They would become useful tomorrow. The smoke and flak he will not quench. It is the weak with on a lamp that is burning for years and years and years and years and years, and the fire goes low. Your fire may have gone low, and all there is emanating from the lamp is smoke.

0: in the use of surgical procedures. I will not put out the fire, because where there is smoke, there is fire. It is low down beneath. And all what is required, self-fuel, whether kerosene, whether gas, whether some oil, there is a whoosh, and the fire is up and burning, and many can see from far, from the light the fire provides. I will not break the lamp whose light has fallen dim. It's burning low. Where there is hope, there is life. Where there is life, there is hope. And where there is hope, there is God. He will rekindle within you your first love, your passion for the things that drove you gently in the past. Don't give up. Don't turn back. Do not say it is useless. You do not need to go far to know this nation, though being blessed by God, is filled with wickedness. All you have to do is build a house that looks respectable and decent. Physicians can't help you. All you have to do is buy a bus, a truck, a car. I need not carry you on a journey. You live in an environment of wickedness. Who keeps you but God? Can you trust to eat from everyone and anyone? The cake surely looks lovely. And it said to you, I made it specially for you. Eat it. Eat it. I saw this lovely piece of jewelry. It looks exactly like you. I bought it for you. Wear it. Wear it. Does not this plaque look as the thoughts you think about us? Put it in your house. Put it in your house. We need someone greater than us. And a power much more mightier than the national security system of this land. Bruised and broken, battered and shattered, I will not break. I will not quench. I shall bring forth thy salvation. While you watch over men's lives, God is watching over you. And he will protect you. And he will preserve you. Have faith in the God who accepts accepts you as you are and does not discount you, neither looks down upon you, but looks at you in your upright stature and human frame and says to you, I have your front, I have your back, I have your side, I have your crown, I have your feet. All what have been bruised and broken in your life, Jehovah God will restore. His mission is mission reconstitution, re-reconciliation, re-redemption. My mission is a restoration of total soundness. He is a repair of the fragile, bruised, and broken. Look forward to your daily assignments and task, and know God is with us. God is with me, and He watches over me, over me, over me. Shall we pray?
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3: In 172, we believe. In 1 Kings chapter 8, verse 22 to 66, Solomon prays a powerful prayer of dedication, asking God to hear the cries of his people from the temple and forgive their sins. God answers in chapter 9, verse 1 to 9, affirming his presence, but also warning that disobedience would bring ruin. In Acts chapter 14, verse 8 to 28, Paul and Barnabas perform signs that point to the living God, but the crowds misunderstand and try to worship them. Instead, they redirect the glory to God alone, even as opposition and hardship follow. Their perseverance shows that the true temple is not a building, but a community of believers filled with the Holy Spirit. Proverbs chapter 15, verse 11 to 20 reinforces this truth. God sees all hearts and delights in the upright, while the way of the wicked leads to destruction. God desires hearts turned toward Him, not empty rituals or misplaced worship. Today, ask Him to keep your heart faithful, your worship pure, and your witness steady in the face of challenges. Our scripture readings for today is 1 Kings chapter 8, verse 22 to 66, and chapter 9, verse 1 to 9, Acts chapter 14, verse 8 to 28, and Proverbs chapter 15, verse 11 to 20. This is Bishop Bonaparte. Pray that God will bless you.
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1: In 172, we believe. In 1 Kings chapter 8, verse 22 to 66, Solomon prays a powerful prayer of dedication, asking God to hear the cries of his people from the temple and forgive their sins. God answers in chapter 9, verse 1 to 9, affirming his presence, but also warning that disobedience would bring ruin. In Acts chapter 14, verse 8 to 28, Paul and Barnabas perform signs that point to the living God, but the crowds misunderstand and try to worship them. Instead, they redirect the glory to God alone, even as opposition and hardship follow. Their perseverance shows that the true temple is not a building, but a community of believers filled with the Holy Spirit. Proverbs chapter 15, verse 11 to 20 reinforces this truth. God sees all hearts and delights in the upright, while the way of the wicked leads to destruction. God desires hearts turned toward him, not empty rituals or misplaced worship. Today, ask him to keep your heart faithful, your worship pure, and your witness steady in the face of challenges. Our scripture readings for today is 1 Kings chapter 8, verse 22 to 66, and chapter 9, verse 1 to 9, Acts chapter 14, verse 8 to 28, and Proverbs chapter 15, verse 11 to 20. This is Bishop Bonaparte. Pray.
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72, we believe. In 1 Kings chapter 8, verse 22 to 66, Solomon prays a powerful prayer of dedication, asking God to hear the cries of his people from the temple and forgive their sins. God answers in chapter 9, verse 1 to 9, affirming his presence, but also warning that disobedience would bring ruin. In Acts chapter 14, verse 8 to 28, Paul and Barnabas perform signs that point to the living God, but the crowds misunderstand and try to worship them. Instead, they redirect the glory to God alone, even as opposition and hardship follow. Their perseverance shows that the true temple is not a building, but a community of believers filled with the Holy Spirit. Proverbs chapter 15, verse 11 to 20 reinforces this truth. God sees all hearts and delights in the upright, while the way of the wicked leads to destruction. God desires hearts turned toward Him, not empty rituals or misplaced worship. Today, ask Him to keep your heart faithful, your worship pure, and your witness steady in the face of challenges. Our scripture readings for today is 1 Kings chapter 8, verse 22 to 66, and chapter 9, verse 1 to 9, Acts chapter 14, verse 8 to 28, and Proverbs chapter 15, verse 11 to 20. This is Bishop Bonaparte. Pray again.

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0: Now then, we are Ambassadors for Christ. 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Our speaker today is Evangelist Vera Blake. Here he comes to address you at this time.
1: 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We trust that you will enjoy this day. And before we bring you the message, listen to this lovely song.

The text today is from Ephesians chapter 6, verses 4 and 5. Fathers, do not provoke your children to anger, but bring them up in the discipline and instruction of the Lord. Someone once said, history teaches us that when most men are soft, a few hard men will rule. For that reason, we must do everything we can to build into our boys the virtues of strength and tenderness so they can be strong, solid family men, and so society will be stabled. The lack of connection between fathers and sons in our culture, made worse by broken homes and the busyness of our lives, has left many young men with a masculine identity crisis. The boy and the man must be raised to see the possibility of self-worth, then meet a few others who provide the vision of a road towards it, then spend a lifetime pursuing that worth through action and relationship. One of the great tragedies in human life is to be born a male and not be guided towards the value of a man. It is an honor and privilege to be a father, but with that honor and privilege come grave responsibility. The family was never made by God to live in isolation. That is why he made man and woman to be the conduits through which the family is established and sustained. The father, the man, the father, the male figure, was intended by God to be the one to manage the affairs of the family and ensure its success, stability, and even its survival. In Ephesians 6, verses 4 and 5, the Apostle Paul urges fathers not to provoke their children to anger, but bring them up in the discipline and admonition of the Lord. The phrase, "do not provoke your children to anger," does not mean that we should never oppose, deny, cross, or upset our children, but rather it refers to avoiding an ongoing pattern of treatment that gradually builds up a deep-seated anger and resentment that boils over into outward hostility. Through this message, I want to focus on some things that fathers can do that will negatively affect their children or provoking them to anger, exasperating them. 1. Neglect and ignore them. One way we can neglect our parental responsibilities and thus provoke our children to anger is to neglect and ignore them. Dads, as busy as we may get with work and the responsibility of life, we still have to make time for our children. Secondly, not complimenting them when they do good. A second way to provoke our children to anger is to be negative. A child who is never complimented by his dad is destined for trouble. If he's always told what is wrong with him and never what is right, he will soon lose hope and become convinced that he is incapable of doing anything right. Fathers, we need to find things in our children's lives that they do well and show appreciation for them. And then, making every trivial matter serious. Dads, we need to remember that not everything that happens is major. Allow your children to be children. When you regard even casual mistakes as major incidences, you run the risk of causing deep-seated resentment in your children. Then failing to listen to your children's concerns. A fourth way we can provoke our children to anger is to refuse to listen. Children may be immature, but they still need to be heard and understood. Don't be too busy what you are doing or in what you want to say
that you don't listen to the needs and concerns of your children, then allowing them to do anything by not establishing rules is another way of provoking your children. If we have no structure in the home and allow our children to do anything they want, we are actually doing them a disservice. That appears to be one of the mistakes that Eli made. By honoring his children above God, he was too permissive, and they became wicked and rebellious men who refused to listen to both earthly and heavenly authority. Then you can become too strict. In contrast to being permissive, a father can also be too strict. If you have too many rules in your home, you can smother your children and make them feel like they can't do anything. We need to remember, as Ephesians chapter 6 verse 4 goes on to say, that our duty is to bring them up. We are raising our children to leave our home someday so they can get older. They need to have more and more freedom to learn and experience life. That doesn't mean we have no rules, but it does mean we are sensitive to their needs and our mission. Then, being too inconsistent. Perhaps one of the best ways to provoke your children to anger is to be inconsistent. If your rules are constantly challenging, or if your enforcement of those rules are inconsistent, your children can become frustrated and discouraged. Fathers, we need to work at being consistent with our rules and their enforcement. Then, modeling uncontrolled anger. We also provoke our children to anger by modeling uncontrolled anger. If you don't learn how to handle life, there is no way we will teach our children to handle it. Then also, using love as a tool. By granting love when a child is good and withdrawing it when he's bad is a way of aggravating your child. Often the practice is unconscious, but a child can sense if a parent cares for him less when he's disobedient than when he behaves. That is not how God loves, and it is not the way he intends human fathers to love. And then we can become too abusive. A final way to provoke children is by physical and verbal abuse. Battered children are a growing tragedy today. Even Christian fathers sometimes overreact and spank their children in anger. Proper physical discipline is not a matter of exerting superior physical strength, but of correcting in love and reasonableness. Similarly, a father can also overpower his children with words. Abusive words can inflict serious harm. Thus, we need to be careful never to be abusive. Fathers, our responsibility is to bring our children up with positive traits that will build them into wholesome, well-developed children, not negative behaviors that will contribute to a downward spiritual spiral in life. The Bible exhorts us to bring them up and not let them down. As I wrap up this message today, let me give you dads a few positive thoughts for you to ponder. The creation of man first by God is no coincidence. His intention was that man should play the pivotal role in his home. God's plan for the home was never a single female parent. The responsibility of upbringing of children was the man's or the father. There is no excuse of the poor performance of today's father. The availability of quality educational, family materials should prevent him from making serious family mistakes. When it comes to being a father, few things are more significant
than being credible. A man's greatest leadership skill is not in his business, enterprise, or athletic skills, but in his home. Marriage today takes place on the battlefield and not on the balcony. Competent family shepherds build strong families. Strong families build strong nations. Our very survival as a people will depend on the presence or absence of masculine leadership in millions of homes today. The best legacy a father can leave for his children is the example of a godly life. So, if your child is asked to describe a single event that stands out in his memory about an encounter with you, what would he or she remember? Something that leaves a positive memoir. Thanks for joining me today. May the Lord richly bless you, fathers. What a grave responsibility that you and I have. May we be the fathers that God is pleased with. May we exemplify the fatherhood of God in our children.

0: 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We trust that you have enjoyed our time together and that this message ministered to a specific need in your life or helped to clarify an issue with which you were confronted. We welcome your comments, or if you have any further questions you need to personally address, we would be more than happy to hear from you. 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